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1: NBC News Radio, I'm Rob Martier. The United States has launched more airstrikes on Iran after the deaths of two American service members yesterday. Bridges and key infrastructure are being targeted inside Iran. NBC's Keir Simmons is in Jordan and reports that Iran's supreme leader is ramping up the war of words.
2: Mujtaba Khamenei issued a statement just hours ago, in which he vowed a forceful response to those increasing strikes by U.S. Central Command inside of Iran. We've already seen those Iranian responses in seven separate countries around Iran.
1: U.S. Central Command announced today the new strikes were launched at the president's direction and are aimed at punishing Iranian forces who launched attacks on U.S. soldiers last night. Over 50 million people in the northeast and mid-Atlantic are at risk for severe weather this weekend. A severe weather threat is in effect from the Ohio Valley through the mid-Atlantic and northeast. Residents of New York City, Philadelphia, D.C., Pittsburgh, and Cleveland could see damaging winds, large hail, isolated tornadoes, and flash flooding. New data shows the World Cup raised consumer spending around the U.S. in June. Lisa Carton with details.
3: The Bank of America Institute found that consumer spending using credit and debit cards increased over 6% from a year ago. The B of A data shows higher consumer spending, mainly at restaurants and bars. It also found many lower-income households increased their spending at local businesses in host cities.
1: Protesters are taking to the streets in Maine in the aftermath of a deadly ICE shooting. Demonstrators are marching in Portland today, calling for ICE to be taken off the streets. This comes after an agent shot and killed a man on Monday. The Columbia National was reportedly fleeing agents in his vehicle when a federal officer opened fire. Rob Martier, NBC News Radio.
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2: NBC News Radio, I'm Rob Martier. The United States has launched more airstrikes on Iran after the deaths of two American service members yesterday. U.S. Central Command announced today the new strikes were launched at the president's direction and are aimed at punishing Iranian forces who launched attacks on U.S. soldiers last night. Over 50 million people in the Northeast and Mid-Atlantic are at risk for severe weather this weekend. A severe weather threat is in effect from the Ohio Valley through the Mid-Atlantic and Northeast. Residents of New York City, Philadelphia, D.C., Pittsburgh, and Cleveland could see damaging winds, large hail, isolated tornadoes, and flash flooding. Protesters are taking to the streets in Maine in the aftermath of a deadly ICE shooting. Demonstrators are marching in Portland today, calling for ICE to be taken off the streets. This comes after an agent shot and killed a man on Monday. The Columbia National was reportedly fleeing agents in his vehicle when a federal officer opened fire. Rob Martier, NBC News Radio.
3: With a news update on WHTC Holland's Cool FM, I'm Gary Stevens. Although the weather really hasn't exactly cooperated, officials with Latin Americans United for Progress are hopeful that its five-day annual celebration of the Lakeshore's Hispanic heritage and culture will turn out to be a success by the time this weekend is over. Now, hot weather affected the Wednesday morning kids' activities during the Holland Farmers Market and the 8th Street Marketplace, while heavy smoke from Canadian wildfires over all of the state led to the cancellation of scheduled presentations during Thursday evening's weekly downtown Holland Summer Street Performer Series, and had threatened a similar wipeout of a Friday night outdoor music concert at the Collin Park Bandshell. Now, the big day for Fiesta is Saturday at the Hearing of Holland Civic Center Place, a youth talent show, live entertainment, Mercadito vendors, kids' activities, local food trucks, and more during the day. Fiesta Ball featuring an evening full of music, dancing, and celebration. Alejandra Guillen is the executive director of LAU.
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5: Here's the updated forecast from WHTC.com. Lows around 61 tonight under clear skies. Daytime highs approaching 82 tomorrow, mainly clear skies. Lows level off around 64 tomorrow night, clear skies. I'm meteorologist Paul Trombley. Right now, it's 75 degrees.
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1: NBC News Radio, I'm Rob Martier. The United States has launched more airstrikes on Iran after the deaths of two American service members yesterday. U.S. Central Command announced today the new strikes were launched at the president's direction and are aimed at punishing Iranian forces who launched attacks on U.S. soldiers last night. Two service members were killed in an Iranian attack in Jordan and one remains missing. At least four others have been wounded. Toxic smoke from Canadian wildfires is pushing further into the United States. Air quality alerts span from the upper Midwest and Great Lakes to New England and as far south as Washington, D.C. and beyond. Over 900 wildfires are burning across Canada, sending smoke into the Northeast and Mid-Atlantic, but a storm system moving through today may provide some relief. The Midwest and upper Great Lakes are expected to continue to see poor air quality through the weekend. A study suggests GLP-1-related weight loss may improve relationships and employment status for some women. More from Lisa Carton.
2: Harvard professor Rebecca Diamond independently published research that found a link between weight loss medication and a change in women's social and economic outcomes. Diamond used the Understanding America study to compare women who started GLP-1s for weight loss to those who haven't. The study found that marriage and cohabitation jumped for single women who lost weight on GLP-1s after 18 months. Among women who were not employed at the start of the study, job opportunities increased by 27%. After 18 months. I'm Lisa Carton.
1: England will finish third in the 2026 FIFA World Cup following a 6-4 win over France from Miami, Florida. The English took a 4-0 lead into halftime before France stormed back in the second half to cut the game to 4-3. England sealed the win with a sixth goal in extra time after France's late surge. Rob Martier, NBC News Radio.
0: Another hour of Michigan's Oldies starts now. 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
1: NBC News Radio, I'm Jim Forbes. President Trump is responding to the deaths of two U.S. service members in an Iranian attack. Trump told the New York Post Saturday their deaths were a, quote, shame, but they died because they don't want to see Iran have a nuclear weapon. The two soldiers were killed in an Iranian attack on a site in Jordan. Another American soldier remains missing. The U.S. has launched more airstrikes on Iran in response to the attack. South Carolina Representative Ralph Norman announced he will run for the U.S. Senate following the death of Senator Lindsey Graham. In his Saturday announcement, Norman noted his support of the Save America Act, a national proof of citizenship voting law that Trump has called his number one legislative priority. Graham died unexpectedly last Saturday at the age of 71 after experiencing, quote, a brief and sudden illness. Memorial services for the late senator are set for the end of the month in Washington, D.C. The NYPD is looking for an attacker who pushed a 70-year-old woman onto the subway tracks in Manhattan. Lisa Salvati has more.
2: Police say it happened at 11:30 in the morning on the northbound side of the 57th Street, 7th Avenue station. The New York Post reports the attacker walked up behind the victim, pushed her off the platform, then took off. Good Samaritans helped the woman back onto the platform. She was taken to Weill Cornell Hospital in stable condition and is being treated for a cut on her head. In New York, I'm Lisa Salvati.
1: And over 50 million people in the Northeast and Mid-Atlantic are at risk for severe weather this weekend. A severe weather threat is in effect from the Ohio Valley through the Mid-Atlantic and Northeast. Residents of New York, Philadelphia, D.C., and Pittsburgh and Cleveland could see damaging winds, large hail, isolated tornadoes, and flash flooding. I'm Jim Forbes.
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2: NBC News Radio, I'm Jim Forbes. Over 50 million people in the Northeast and Mid-Atlantic are at risk for severe weather this weekend. A severe weather threat is in effect from the Ohio Valley through the Mid-Atlantic and Northeast. Residents of New York City, Philadelphia, D.C., Pittsburgh, and Cleveland could see damaging winds, large hail, isolated tornadoes, and flash flooding. The National Weather Center says Northeast residents face the potential for scattered flash flooding from D.C. to Boston, with storms possible ahead of a cold front moving into the region. And President Trump is responding to the deaths of two U.S. service members in an Iranian attack. Trump told the New York Post Saturday their deaths were, quote, a shame, but they died because they don't want to see Iran have a nuclear weapon. The two soldiers were killed in an Iranian attack on a site in Jordan. And that's the latest. I'm Jim Forbes.
3: Here's the updated forecast from WHTC.com. Lows dip down to about 61 overnight under mainly clear skies. Mainly sunny skies again Sunday. Daytime highs approaching 82. Sunday night, lows dip down to about 64. I'm meteorologist Megan Mulford. Currently, it's 66 degrees.
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1: NBC News Radio, I'm Jim Forbes. President Trump is responding to the deaths of two U.S. service members in an Iranian attack. Trump told the New York Post Saturday their deaths were, quote, a shame, but they died because they didn't want to see Iran have a nuclear weapon. The two soldiers were killed in an Iranian attack on a site in Jordan. Another American soldier remains missing. The U.S. has launched more airstrikes on Iran in response to the attack. President Trump is fuming over heavy smoke from Canadian wildfires. Rob Martier explains.
2: President Trump threatened to raise tariffs to cover the cost associated with unhealthy air quality. On social media Friday, Trump said we're holding Canada responsible and that the cost of the pollution must be added to the tariffs that Canada is paying. The president added that Canada was not properly maintaining their forests and brush terrain, and the United States is being unnecessarily invaded by filthy, polluted, and unhealthy air. Canadian Prime Minister Mark Carney blamed the fires on climate change, which he said is the responsibility of all countries, including the U.S. I'm Rob Martier.
1: A new survey says confidence in the Supreme Court's decision-making is dropping among Americans. The Washington Post Ipsos poll found that nearly half of adults believe that the justices are following political ideology instead of the rule of law. Overall, the poll found that 55% of Americans negatively view the Supreme Court's performance. And over 50 million people in the Northeast and Mid-Atlantic are at risk for severe weather this weekend. A severe weather threat is in effect from the Ohio Valley through the Mid-Atlantic and Northeast. Residents of New York City, Philadelphia, D.C., Pittsburgh, and Cleveland could see damaging winds, large hail, isolated tornadoes, and flash flooding. The National Weather Center says Northeast residents face the potential for scattered flash flooding from D.C. to Boston with some possible tornadoes. I'm Jim Forbes.
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0: 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Monday on WHTC's Talk of the Town, we'll chat with State Senator Eric Nesbitt and Pat Ajima from the State Police. We'll talk about the move over law enforcement effort on Monday. 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
1: NBC News Radio, I'm Jim Forbes. President Trump is responding to the deaths of two U.S. service members in an Iranian attack. Trump told the New York Post Saturday their deaths were, quote, a shame, but they died because they don't want to see Iran have a nuclear weapon. And President Trump is fuming over heavy smoke from Canadian wildfires. Rob Martier has this story.
2: President Trump threatened to raise tariffs to cover the cost associated with unhealthy air quality. On social media Friday, Trump said we're holding Canada responsible and that the cost of the pollution must be added to the tariffs that Canada is paying. The president added that Canada was not properly maintaining their forests and brush terrain, and the United States is being unnecessarily invaded by filthy, polluted, and unhealthy air. Canadian Prime Minister Mark Carney blamed the fires on climate change, which he said is the responsibility of all countries, including the U.S. I'm Rob Martier.
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3: Here's the updated forecast from WHTC.com. Lows dip down to about 61 overnight under mainly clear skies. High temperatures reach up to 82 Sunday, mainly clear skies. I'm meteorologist Jennifer Wojcicki. Right now, it's 64 degrees.
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the ducks with a bun. They all come out to groove about, who nice and have fun.

You're inclined to blow my mind. Get on up, beat the drums with a bum. They all come out to groove about. Nice and have fun in the

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1: NBC News Radio, I'm Jim Forbes. President Trump is responding to the deaths of two U.S. service members in an Iranian attack. Trump told the New York Post Saturday their deaths were, quote, a shame, but they died because they don't want to see Iran have a nuclear weapon. The two soldiers were killed in an Iranian attack on a site in Jordan. Another American soldier remains missing. The U.S. has launched more airstrikes on Iran in response to the attack. President Trump is fuming over heavy smoke from Canadian wildfires. Trump threatened to raise tariffs to cover the costs associated with unhealthy air quality as smoke spreads over the northern U.S. On social media Friday, Trump said, quote, "We are holding Canada responsible and that the cost of the pollution must be added to the tariffs that Canada is paying." Canadian Prime Minister Mark Carney blamed the fires on climate change, which he said is the responsibility of all countries, including the U.S. This weekend's thunderstorms and heavy flooding are causing flight delays at New York area airports. Lisa Salvati has this story.
2: The airlines are advising travelers to check on flights before heading out to the airport. The FAA issued a ground stop at JFK, LaGuardia, and Newark in early afternoon, which was later lifted. The New York Post reports officials had to rescue people from their cars on the Clearview Expressway in Queens due to the flooded road. Some cars were submerged in water up to the windows. The severe weather even postponed the Yankees-Dodgers game at the stadium, which has been rescheduled as a Sunday doubleheader. In New York, I'm Lisa Salvati.
1: And South Carolina Representative Ralph Norman announced he will run for U.S. Senate following the death of Senator Lindsey Graham. In a Saturday announcement, Norman noted his support of the Save America Act, a national proof of citizenship voting law that Trump has called his number one legislative priority. I'm Jim Forbes.
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0: It's time for another thrilling season of Detroit Tigers baseball. 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
1: NBC News Radio, I'm Jim Forbes. President Trump is fuming over heavy smoke from Canadian wildfires. Trump threatened to raise tariffs to cover the costs associated with unhealthy air quality as smoke spreads over the northern U.S. On social media Friday, Trump said, quote, "We are holding Canada responsible." And this weekend's thunderstorms and heavy flooding are causing flight delays at New York area airports. Lisa Salvati has more.
2: The airlines are advising travelers to check on flights before heading out to the airport. The FAA issued a ground stop at JFK, LaGuardia, and Newark in early afternoon, which was later lifted. The New York Post reports officials had to rescue people from their cars on the Clearview Expressway in Queens due to the flooded road. Some cars were submerged in water up to the windows. The severe weather even postponed the Yankees-Dodgers game at the stadium, which has been rescheduled as a Sunday doubleheader. In New York, I'm Lisa Salvati.
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3: Here's the updated forecast from WHTC.com. Lows level off around 61 overnight under mainly clear skies. Daytime highs approaching 82. Sunday, lots of sunshine. Mainly clear skies. Sunday night, lows around 64. I'm meteorologist Paul Trombley. Right now, it's 63 degrees.
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1: NBC News Radio, I'm Jim Forbes. The U.S. military says it has completed an 8th straight night of airstrikes against Iran following the deaths of 2 U.S. service members by an Iranian air attack. U.S. Central Command said in a statement Saturday that the strikes were launched Saturday night at President Trump's direction and are aimed at punishing Iranian forces who killed 2 service members at a military base in Jordan. The Pentagon says it's withholding the names of the deceased until their families have been notified. Andrew Tate and his brother have been arrested in Miami. The social media influencers, notorious for their sexist views, were arrested by federal marshals on Saturday on criminal charges of rape and sex trafficking in the UK. A news release from UK's Crown Prosecution Service says 39-year-old Andrew Tate has been charged with 7 counts of rape, 3 counts of sex trafficking, 3 counts of assault, and other offenses. His brother, 38-year-old Tristan Tate, is being charged with 2 counts of rape, sexual assault, and sex trafficking. British authorities are seeking their extradition. Police say 5 family members have been killed in flash flooding in Wayne County, Utah. David Kale has more.
2: It happened Friday evening at the Sunglow campground outside Bignell. A young man's body was found, with 2 more men found later in the night. Search and rescue crews recovered 2 more bodies Saturday. All 5 were apparently caught in a flash flood. Wayne County Sheriff's deputies continue to investigate. I'm David Kale.
1: And clouds of Canadian wildfire smoke are drifting further into the U.S. Air quality alerts have been issued from the upper Midwest and New England to as far south as Washington, D.C. Over 900 wildfires are burning across Canada, sending smoke into the Northeast and Mid-Atlantic, but a storm system moving through this weekend may provide some relief on Sunday. I'm Jim Forbes.
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1: NBC News Radio, I'm Jim Forbes. The U.S. military says it has completed an 8th straight night of airstrikes against Iran following the deaths of two U.S. service members by an Iranian air attack. U.S. Central Command said in a statement Saturday that the strikes were launched Saturday night at President Trump's direction and are aimed at punishing Iranian forces who killed two service members at a military base in Jordan. The Pentagon says it's withholding the names of the deceased until their families have been notified. And Andrew Tate and his brother have been arrested in Miami. The social media influencers, notorious for their sexist views, were arrested by federal marshals on Saturday on criminal charges of rape and sex trafficking in the UK. A news release from the UK's Crown Prosecution Service says 39-year-old Andrew Tate has been charged with 7 counts of rape, 3 counts of sex trafficking, 3 counts of assault, and other offenses. I'm Jim Forbes.
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3: Here's the updated forecast from WHTC.com. Mainly clear overnight with a low of 61. Mainly clear skies again Sunday, 82. Lows dip down to about 64 Sunday night. Mainly clear skies. I'm meteorologist Megan Mulford. Currently, it's 62 degrees.
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0: NBC News Radio, I'm Jim Forbes. The U.S. military says it has completed an 8th straight night of airstrikes against Iran following the deaths of 2 U.S. service members by an Iranian air attack. U.S. Central Command said in a statement Saturday that the strikes were launched Saturday night at President Trump's direction and are aimed at punishing Iranian forces who killed 2 service members at a military base in Jordan. The Pentagon says it's withholding the names of the deceased until their families have been notified. Andrew Tate and his brother have been arrested in Miami. The social media influencers, notorious for their sexist views, were arrested by federal marshals on Saturday on criminal charges of rape and sex trafficking in the UK. A news release from UK's Crown Prosecution Service says 39-year-old Andrew Tate has been charged with 7 counts of rape, 3 counts of sex trafficking, 3 counts of assault, and other offenses. His brother, 38-year-old Tristan Tate, is being charged with 2 counts of rape, sexual assault, and sex trafficking. British authorities are seeking their extradition. Police say 5 family members have been killed in flash flooding in Wayne County, Utah. David Kale has more.
1: It happened Friday evening at the Sunglow campground outside Bignell. A young man's body was found with 2 more men found later in the night. Search and rescue crews recovered 2 more bodies Saturday. All 5 were apparently caught in a flash flood. Wayne County Sheriff's deputies continue to investigate. I'm David Kale.
0: And clouds of Canadian wildfire smoke are drifting further into the U.S. Air quality alerts have been issued from the upper Midwest and New England to as far south as Washington, D.C. Over 900 wildfires are burning across Canada, sending smoke into the Northeast and Mid-Atlantic, but a storm system moving through this weekend may provide some relief on Sunday. I'm Jim Forbes. Over 50 million people in the Northeast and Mid-Atlantic are at risk for severe weather this weekend. A severe weather threat is in effect from the Ohio Valley through the Mid-Atlantic and Northeast. Residents of New York City, Philadelphia, D.C., Pittsburgh, and Cleveland could see damaging winds, large hail, isolated tornadoes, and flash flooding. The National Weather Service says Northeast residents face the potential for scattered flash flooding from D.C. to Boston, with storms possible ahead of a cold front moving into the region. The NYPD is looking for an attacker who pushed a 70-year-old woman onto the subway tracks in Manhattan. Lisa Salvati has more.
2: Police say it happened at 11:30 in the morning on the northbound side of the 57th Street 7th Avenue station. The New York Post reports the attacker walked up behind the victim, pushed her off the platform, then took off. Good Samaritans helped the woman back onto the platform. She was taken to Weill Cornell Hospital in stable condition and is being treated for a cut on her head. In New York, I'm Lisa Salvati.
0: New York Mayor Zoran Mamdani said he's looking into the possibility of arresting Israeli Prime Minister Benjamin Netanyahu when he visits for the UN General Assembly. The mayor made the comment on the New York Times The Interview podcast. Mamdani said, quote, "I believe that Prime Minister Netanyahu belongs in The Hague. He's a war criminal who has been charged by the International Criminal Court. The ICC issued an arrest warrant for Netanyahu in 2024 for alleged war crimes and crimes against humanity in Palestine. And The Odyssey is off to an epic start at the box office. The 3-hour film brought in $17.6 million from Thursday previews and is expected to make between $90 and $100 million in its first weekend. The Christopher Nolan film is the first ever to be shot entirely with IMAX cameras. I'm Jim Forbes.
3: 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Summer is a time for fun, and what's more fun for many people in this season than an ice cream social? On Sunday, the Holland Museum will open up its Capon House off of West 9th Street for an old-fashioned ice cream social. The longtime residents of the Capon family will be free for the public to visit and celebrate this nation's 250th birthday. According to the museum's executive director, Michelle Stepien.
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0: Time now for Michigan's number one outdoor radio show, Mike Avery's Outdoor Magazine. Mike Avery has covered the outdoors in Michigan for more than four decades, and that tradition continues today. 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
1: Well, thank you, Ken Hunter, for that introduction, and welcome to another edition of the Outdoor Magazine radio show right here on the Outdoor Magazine radio network on more than 30 radio stations across our great state of Michigan. I'm actually working on another one. I can't tell you who it is, but I'm cautious. Oh, yeah, Charlie. I am cautiously optimistic that this will come through, and it would make me a very, very happy guy. And if it doesn't, a very, very sad guy. But I can't tell you anything more about it until I can tell you more about it. One thing we can talk about for sure is the weather. It's the heat. Oh, my goodness. Now, as I look at the weather forecast for this weekend, I think it's still going to be warm. Not going to cool down till next week. But holy cow, has it been hot. 101 degrees last week. In fact, what was it, Tuesday? I actually went fishing Tuesday. I thought, you know what? It's going to be a good day to fish. If it's going to be 100 degrees, I want to be on the water. And I was. And it wasn't too bad on the water. You know, that big bimini, that big canvas top on the Angler Quest gives you a lot of protection from the sun. And I tend to hide under there when I have a crew that will let me, when I have a crew who knows what they're doing so I can just stay at the helm and let them fish. And I did on Tuesday. And it wasn't bad. I was out there with Nick Grillo of Michigan Brand Meats, good friend of mine, excellent angler. Another good friend of mine, Ross Elliott, who knows his way around the boat on the water. And Emil Rousseau, formerly of the Forward Corporation and the Lumberjack Restaurant, recently retired Emil Rousseau, also a very good angler. So I just kind of got things started, took us to where there were fish, and got out of the way. But when I did walk to the back of the boat and get hit by the sun, I'm like, ooh, it's hot out there. I didn't realize how hot, though, until we got back on shore. Because while we were on the water, we had a pretty good southwest breeze, which is a good direction for me, where I like to fish. But it was a cooling breeze, or so I thought, until we got back to shore and the heat hit me like a frying pan beside my head, upside my head. 101 degrees. Man, that's hot. I don't care. I don't care if it's muggy or it's dry. 101 degrees is hot. And I'm not used to 101 degrees, and none of us here in Michigan are. But what are you going to do about it? Nothing. Stay inside as much as you can, or schedule a day on the water, which is what we did. Anyway, speaking of that trip, I told you who I was with, but out there, of course, on the Angler Quest, we had a decision in the morning. I knew of a really good hot spot 11 miles offshore. It was an 11-mile run from where I keep my boat, which is not a, you know, 11 miles, okay. We got a big, beautiful, comfortable boat. I just had the tubes power washed to get all the junk, all the grass off them. So I know we could make good time. I knew we weren't going to be dragged down, bogged down by all that stuff on the tubes. But then I thought, you know what? Yeah, I know there's a honey hole out there 11 miles offshore. But I also know of a honey hole, a mile from the mouth of the river where I can consistently catch fish all summer long. And I thought back to what my dad told me when he was still around. Never leave fish to find fish. Or another variation, never drive over fish looking for fish. And man, is that true. If you are a weekend warrior, if you are a recreational angler, I'm not talking about tournament anglers, because all bets are off if you're a tournament angler, because you're looking for a specific size fish. I'm not a tournament angler for a couple of reasons. Number one, I'm not a good enough fisherman. But number two, I don't want to take something that I enjoy as much as I enjoy walleye fishing and turn it into a competition. For me, that would ruin it. Now, for a lot of my friends who still crave competition, who are still looking for a way to compete and they can't play football or basketball or hockey or something anymore, tournaments are a great outlet. I don't look at it that way. I can't approach it that way. If I turned fishing into a competition, it would absolutely ruin it. So I avoid tournaments. You know, I've screwed around with some club tournaments and some marina tournaments years ago, and those were fun because it was like 20 boats, 20 bucks, low pressure. But this full-blown tournament fishing, it's not for me. But it is for a lot of people, and thank goodness, because the average weekend warrior, like me, benefits greatly from the tournaments and the tournament anglers, because those people are out there in the worst conditions. So they're punishing their boats, they're punishing their gear, and they're pioneering new tactics and new techniques for finding fish and catching fish and dialing it in that eventually will work their way down to the weekend warrior like me. Now, I call myself a weekend warrior, but I will tell you this. I try to avoid fishing on the weekends whenever possible. Because my schedule is fairly flexible, you know, any day but Wednesday, I can pretty much fish if Mother Nature allows. I did a Sunday trip a couple of weeks ago because that's when I had to do it, and I was shocked at the number of boats out there. And it's just, I want to avoid that. I don't want to deal with it if I don't have to. But if I had a job where I worked Monday through Friday, I'd be forced to fish the weekends, but thankfully, that's not the case. I told you I took the Angler Quest upstream to a local marina, had it lifted, and they power washed the tubes, the tritunes, the three tubes on that Angler Quest. It is amazing how much of a difference that makes. You know, if you get, an inch and a half, even 2 inches of crud, of grass, of algae, whatever that stuff is, it's gross, growing on your tubes, man, does it affect your performance. Now, you might say, well, why don't you just get it bottom painted? Back when I ran fiberglass boats that I kept in the slip, we did get them bottom painted with anti-fouling paint, and it helped a lot. But with these tubes, I don't want to get them bottom painted because, to be honest with you, for one thing, we turn them around and sell them at the end of every season. So I don't want to bottom paint a boat that somebody else is going to be stuck with, and I mean stuck with the bottom paint. So the option is, at least once a summer, sometimes twice a summer, have the boat lifted, have it power washed, get the tubes back to pristine, and man, what a difference it makes. In the speed, in the top performance, in the agility, just in the feel. It's not sluggish, it is now responsive, it's agile, and it really makes a difference. And that's something I highly recommend if you've got crud on your tubes. So what else is going on? Oh, the third annual Mike Avery Outdoors Charity Golf Outing is coming up in just a couple of weeks now. I wish my golf game was better. Last year at this point in the summer, my golf game was significantly better than it is now. But this year, I'm fishing more than I was. I find that early in the summer, it's an either-or. Either I'm concentrating, either I'm golfing more and fishing less, or I'm fishing more and golfing less. I think what I want to do is fish more and golf less. I'll save the golf for the end of the summer when my fishing is pretty much done, but that doesn't do me any good in getting ready for the golf outing. I am very optimistic about this year's golf outing, looking forward to it so much. The only wild card is Mother Nature, as it always is. Will Mother Nature give us a nice, cool 72-degree morning? Or will it be 90 and muggy? Or will we have thunderstorms? I don't know the answer to that, and there's nothing we can do about it, so I'm not going to worry about it. But we have a record number of golfers signed up. We still have room for more. We have an outstanding number of raffle items, auction items, prizes, but we're still looking for more. I know this is a last-minute plea, but as I told you last week and the week before, my goal is to raise as much money as possible with this event for a group called Outdoor Mentors, to raise money for projects to get Michigan kids outdoors. Get them outdoors. Get them, I don't want to say hooked on the outdoors, but expose them to hunting, fishing, shooting, and trapping. And let them decide what they want to do, but at least they've been exposed to it. The website is outdoormentors.org/Avery, outdoormentors.org/Avery. I'd love to have you join us. Love to have you help us out. Another event coming up. This one's just recently sponsored. This is a Michigan bear hunting seminar at Jay's Sporting Goods in Gaylord, Sunday, August 2nd, with Johnny Bowler, the Bear Whisperer, and me. Now, I'm not there to talk my expertise on bear hunting. I am there to introduce my friend Johnny and throw him a few questions to get the conversation started. But that is Sunday, August 2nd at Jay's Sporting Goods in Clare. Details on that coming up. Speaking of coming up here on this week's radio show, after the break, my buddy Nick Grillo of Michigan Brand talks about a Lake Superior fishing adventure that is second to none. I call it a world-class fishing adventure. We'll talk about that in detail. Then hour number two, Eric Austin of Jay's Sporting Goods helps us get ready for the upcoming archery season. It's coming fast now. He's also going to promo that bear hunting seminar with Johnny and some other seminars coming up at Jay's. Jordan Mason, the director of the DNR shooting ranges, will join me to talk about those options. Then Tom Weston, again from the DNR, answers this week's Ask Avery question, and I think it's a very interesting one, as I think all of the Ask Avery questions are. And in hour number three, we're talking bass fishing in Michigan with Jerry Gostenick, and I hope to wrap it all up with Wild Game Chef extraordinaire Dixie Dave Miner. My name is Mike Avery. This show is called Outdoor Magazine. 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I would love to hear from you. Let me know what's on your mind, what you think, what you're sick of, what you love, want to hear more of. Mike@MikeAveryOutdoors.com. 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

0: 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You can hear us in St. Joe, WSJM 94.9 FM. And you can hear us north of the bridge in Marquette, WDMJ 1320 AM. 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And there is a lot of walleye fishing going on out of Lynnwood Beach Marina right now. I don't usually fish out of Lynnwood Beach. I fish out of the mouth of the Saginaw River. And the walleye fishing there has been pretty good as well. Earlier this week, I was joined by a good friend of mine, Nick Grillo, on the Angler Quest, along with mutual friends Ross Elliott and Emil Rousseau, formerly of the Lumberjack Restaurant. And we caught some nice fish. But I was looking at Nick thinking, man, this must seem like a really, really boring trip for him. Because just a few days earlier, he had what I consider the ultimate freshwater fishing adventure. I'm going to let Nick tell you more about that as he joins us now on the Outdoor Magazine phone line. Nick, welcome, buddy. How are you?
1: Hey, Mike. Good. How are you today?
0: I'm good. It feels good to be inside in a semi-air-conditioned studio after being on the water yesterday when it was 100 degrees.
1: Yeah, no kidding, right? As soon as I got home, I took a nice cool shower and, yep, relaxed in the AC the rest of the day. Yep.
0: Yeah. Hey, Nick, you are one of the hardest core hunters and anglers I know. How did this get started? Is this a passion you were born with? Did you develop this as you grew up or what?
1: Thanks, Mike. Yeah, so I actually learned all this from my grandpa. I had a couple older brothers that were into hunting and fishing, and I didn't really get the hunting itch until a little older, until I was like 16 to 18. But we had a pond at our house when I was growing up, so I did grow up learning how to just bobber fish in the backyard and all that stuff. And a couple times, you know, I would go out on the bay with my dad and my grandpa. But my grandpa was the one who, you know, finally at like 16, I said, hey, I want to go hunting with you, Grandpa. And he took me out, actually up to the UP, and I got to learn being at deer camp, and I got to learn sitting in the woods and hoping to see a couple deer. And my first buck was a perfect 3.5-inch spike. Still to this day means the most, you know, anything to me. It was just, I still remember it just like today, and getting that hug from Grandpa and him being so proud of me. And that was still like probably the most memorable part of my whole life was that moment. So yeah. And then fishing, like I said, I grew up bass fishing. And then these last, I don't know, 5 to 10 years since we have our own boat, we've been doing a lot more salmon fishing and lake trout fishing. And with lake trout jigging becoming popular, we've been diving into that a lot. So that's where this trip kind of came in.
0: Yeah, in fact, we talked about jigging for salmon and trout last weekend here on the show, and I thought this is interesting because I figured I would have you on here this week coming up. You went out to Standard Rock in the middle of Lake Superior. That alone is an adventure, but you didn't go with a captain this time. You took your own boat out. Tell me what the mindset was there, Nick, and what the preparation process was like to be able to do this.
1: Well, yeah, like you said, this is in the middle of Lake Superior, and weather changes in Michigan on a dime, as you know. It changes so

0: we went out with a charter captain the first time. So back in 2023, we went out with Travis White of Keweenaw Charters and had an amazing time. So we kind of got the layout of the land and learned how to go out there and how to fish it. And then these past three summers, yeah, we've been trying hard, and every week it hasn't worked out, but then for every year. And then this year we had an amazing three-day window. And the first day there was no wind, but we had some rain coming over the lake. And as you know, even, you know, especially on the Saginaw Bay, but anywhere, that wind and rain comes out of nowhere. And usually when there's rain in July, there's thunder behind it too. So we decided not to fish that day. But we got two amazing days that were just flat as could be. We ended up having a little chop while we were out there. But again, for July, for middle of Lake Superior, we had an amazing flat 2 days out there.
1: Your boat is a what, 20-foot polar craft?
0: No, 17.9.
1: 17.9 polar craft.
0: Yeah, with a 115 on the back.
1: That you decided to take in the middle of Lake Superior.
0: Yep. We've taken it out of Frankfort, out of Manistee. We haven't done Ludington yet, but we've done Leland. We've taken it out a few, you know, bigger ports like that and gone on to some big water. But you can see shore, and you still have phone service. So this came into play, too, where you needed the safety aspect. So I had the Garmin InReach, which we don't have to spend a lot of time on, but that enables you to text, you know, people from shore via the satellites. And I can't remember if I even told you this part, Mike, but for some reason, I got one text the whole time while I was out there that actually came through my phone, and it was from you.
1: was that the text from me wondering?
0: Yeah. Are you still around?
1: You still alive, Nick?
0: And I tried texting you back, and it didn't work. So I don't know how that text got through. But for the other times, I did my Garmin InReach, and my wife was at home base sitting on shore, and she was watching the weather for us. And I text her on the Garmin to say, hey, we just made it to the rock. We're okay. And every about 2 to 4 hours, I just text an update to say, still everything good. And then even coming in, I would say, hey, we're heading in. So that way, if she didn't hear from us in an hour and a half to 2 hours, she'd know to, you know, call up there. And we had actually that Captain Travis, we had him kind of on standby knowing that we were out there in case we needed a local person to help out.
1: Yeah, that was good thinking.
0: So that was kind of the safety aspect. Yeah, and then we have three different ways to get in case something happens. So we have the big motor. We have a kicker motor that we use for trolling. And then we even had our Minn Kota up front, which obviously would take forever to get in. But at least we had ways of kind of controlling the boat if something did break down like that way.
1: And you had done some research by making long runs out on Saginaw Bay to see how much fuel it took and all that kind of stuff beforehand, right?
0: Correct. Yep. And just picking good days on Saginaw Bay is hard enough, but that's exactly what we did. We picked some calm days and we just went for a drive, just had it planed out the whole time and just drove for an hour and a half to 2 hours and did the mileage. I checked to see how much gas we burned up. So that way we kind of had that research too, if we had to take any cans of gas with us. And it was actually better than I thought. We used about half a tank of gas just going there and back. And the reef is like 5 or 6 miles long. So even when you get to the reef, you're kind of bouncing around looking from either hump to hump or different rock piles or different areas. So you're even burning gas while you're out there just trying to find fish.
1: Yeah. So how long did it take you to run out to the Standard Rock then?
0: So the first morning was really foggy. We kind of knew it was going to, but we were kind of content with going out there slow if needed to. And it took us an hour and 48 minutes that first day. And then just to get to the rock. And a lot of that was because of the fog, because we were going nice and slow. We even checked for ferries and freighters on, I forget what the website's called, but where you can see their routes to make sure that none were crossing anywhere close to us that we had to kind of pay attention to. And then the next morning went a lot better. It took about an hour and 20 minutes without the fog.
1: Oh, so you went out there 2 days in a row. What time in the morning did you leave that first day, Nick?
0: First day, we left about a little after 4, and the second morning, we left a little bit before 4 a.m. We were trying to make sure to get there for the sunrise bite.
1: So you actually left

0: or before sunrise on a foggy day, heading for Standard Rock, some 50 miles out in the middle of Lake Superior. That's pretty gutsy.
1: It is, and I'm not really comfortable with going out of a port that I've never done before, so that was part of going out with a charter captain, like we talked from years past. And even when we got up there the night before, we got there about 4 or 3 hours before dark, we took the boat out and we just went for a couple miles just to kind of get a lay of the land, to kind of expect what we're looking for when we come out, even just to look for fishing nets. I wanted to make sure there's no fishing nets, but there was no buoys that might come out of nowhere. And obviously just to make sure we weren't going to run into any shallow water until we got, you know, that couple miles offshore. So we kind of did a little research like that just to make sure we were all buttoned up.
0: So you took this very seriously, Nick. This wasn't on a whim. This was well-researched and well-planned out.
1: Yeah, exactly. And that's what I definitely recommend to anybody. This isn't something you can just kind of go out there and just use your phone and say, oh, it's this way, let's go find it. We even had a compass on, and we actually used that a lot more in the fog because we were going slow. And my hummingbird was kind of having difficult reading which way we were driving because we were just putzing out there slow to start. So we were using the compass a good amount just to make sure we were heading the right direction because we couldn't see shore or nothing.
0: Wow, Nick. Hang tight. I got to take a break here on the Outdoor Magazine show. But when we come back, I want to talk to you more about, you know, once you got out there, what you found, what the fishing was like. You documented all this on video, which I think is very cool. So anyway, we'll take that break. We're talking with Nick Grillo, just a hardcore outdoor, Michigan outdoor guy. He loves to hunt and fish. But he also, by the way, happens to be part of the famous Grillo family. Well, famous to me. Grillo family of Michigan brand meats. 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Nick is putting a video of this adventure together. In fact, he already has a trailer of it. I've seen it. It's very impressive. By the time you hear this radio show this weekend, you can find it online as well. He took his 18-foot, not even 18-foot, Polar Craft, which is a beautiful boat, but out in the dark, in the fog, to Lake Superior to look for giant lake trout and then jig them up. And guess what? They found them. I've seen the pictures. I've seen the video. It's legit. We'll take that break. When we come back, we'll talk more with Nick about this adventure, how they found those fish, how they caught them, how big they were, and more coming up right here on Outdoor Magazine.
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11: NBC News Radio, I'm Jim Forbes. The U.S. military says it has completed an 8th straight night of airstrikes against Iran following the deaths of 2 U.S. service members by an Iranian air attack. U.S. Central Command said in a statement Saturday that the strikes were launched Saturday night at President Trump's direction and are aimed at punishing Iranian forces who killed 2 service members at a military base in Jordan. The Pentagon says it's withholding the names of the deceased until their families have been notified. And Andrew Tate and his brother have been arrested in Miami. The social media influencers, notorious for their sexist views, were arrested by federal marshals on Saturday on criminal charges of rape and sex trafficking in the UK. A news release from the UK's Crown Prosecution Service says 39-year-old Andrew Tate has been charged with 7 counts of rape, 3 counts of sex trafficking, 3 counts of assault, and other offenses. I'm Jim Forbes.

0: 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We're talking right now with Nick Grillo of Michigan Brand, not about Michigan Brand, but about his passion for the outdoors, his love for the outdoors, a recent freshwater fishing adventure he had in the middle of Lake Superior. He took his 18-foot polar craft out to the rock, standard rock, 50 miles in Lake Superior. Nick, what did you find once you got out there?
1: Yeah, that you worded that perfect. An adventure, that's what it was. So, obviously, first thing we found out when we got out there was the lighthouse. And even though we were so anxious to get fishing, we couldn't help but just sit there and be in awe of it. And I think a lot of people on your show will understand this listening to the show. The fishing kind of came second in this trip. I mean, that's just the honest to truth. The lighthouse was just amazing, and just the feel of being out there in the middle of Superior with nobody around, miles and miles of nothing but water. It was such a wonderful feeling. But anyway, so we started looking for fish, and we went probably an hour and a half to 2 hours before we actually found more than like a single fish by himself. And we kind of were hopping from hump to hump, and I was getting a little discouraged, I'm not going to lie, but we finally found, I don't know, probably 10 to 15 fish that were laying on this little hump that came up. And we started fishing them, and that's when we caught our first one. And it was a good one. It wasn't, you know, one of these monsters we were after, but it made it so good to, like, get a fish on and just look at each other. So my buddy Tom, his nickname is actually BLT, Big Liquor Tom. But we went out there, and he had an underwater camera. I think it was called a Water Wolf. I guess, don't quote me, I can't remember the name now, but it's one of those cameras that you tie on your line, and then you tie the fishing lure right to the camera, and you have like a 4 to 6 foot leader.
0: Uh-huh.
1: And he put that down, and we were not live time. He'd have to bring it up, and then he'd plug the card back in his phone. So we did that a couple times, and we were seeing 15 to 20 fish below our jigs just swimming and swirling on it. And we weren't even getting bites, but they were just swatting at it and just going nuts. So we kind of knew we were on active fish. And, it took probably, like I said, that hour and a half to 2 hours to find a good pot of fish that was active. And that day was still a wonderful day, but we caught 18 that day. And the second day was a little bit better. We caught 51 that day.
0: 51?
1: It was, it was fun. Kind of the same thing where the morning bite, it was a little better because we went to that spot where we found the active fish. And that morning, we did the same thing with the underwater camera. And my buddy Tom there, he hooked up a big one and he fought it for about 12 to 15 minutes and it popped off. We didn't get a good look at it, but just with how long he was fighting and the runs, we could tell that it was a good one, obviously. That was the heartbreaker of the trip.
0: Let me back up a step. When you said you were looking for fish that first day, were you using forward-facing sonar, traditional sonar? Were you sight fishing in that crystal clear water? How were you looking for fish, Nick?
1: So we were actually using the 2D, and we were, you know, not going too fast, but going around between, you know, 4 to 5 miles an hour and just driving over rock piles. And we, you know, had a couple spots on the map that we saw that came up. So, essentially, the reef is 500 foot around it deep. It's, you know, there's 400 to 500, and then it just shoots right up to like 200. But then you'll find individual humps, and some of those humps came up to 60 foot, 80 foot. So those humps is what we were kind of targeting, and we were just going basically from hump to hump, and we were putzing over it and trying to mark them on the 2D and the side scan. As soon as we did, then we would shut off the big motor, put on the Minn Kota, and then we did put down the trolling motor, and then we did put down the live scope. And okay. Then we were using forward-facing sonar to kind of target these fish and try to get it right over top of them. And that obviously helped because we were seeing how they reacted to and if they were chasing baits and everything.
0: So you're using a spot lock to stay basically in place, and then you're jigging. Are you using jigging spoons? Are you using Larry Jennings jigs or what, Nick?
1: Yeah, kind of everything. I wish I would have, because obviously this was a couple days before your show last weekend, and I wish I would have heard that Larry was on, because we did catch a couple of good ones on Jonah jigs. And those are my favorite jigs for kings by far, and I've had some great days really with Lakers with them too. So we used a couple of them on this trip, and they did catch some good fish.
0: Hang tight, Nick. We got to take another break. We'll come back and wrap up this story. We're talking with Nick Grillo of Michigan Brand Meats, michiganbrand.net. But we're talking with him about his fishing adventure at Standard Rock, where they traveled out to the rock, him and a buddy, to jig up giant lake trout. How big a fish did he get? We'll find out after the break. I want you to think about one tool you use every day, whether it's in the field, on the water, or just around the house. I bet you can't come up with something more versatile than a good knife. And for me, that's a Rapid River knife, handmade by craftsmen in Michigan's Upper Peninsula and guaranteed for life. 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

0: 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You can hear us in Port Huron on the new 105.5 WPHM, and you can also hear us north of the bridge in Newberry, WNBY, 1450 AM. Talking right now with a good friend of mine and just an all-around good guy, Nick Grillo of Michigan Brand Meats, the website for the company, michiganbrand.net. That's michiganbrand.net. But we're not talking about Michigan Brand Meats right now. We're talking about Nick's passion for the outdoors, but in particular, a recent fishing adventure he had with a buddy, BLT, Big Laker Tom, out in the middle of Lake Superior, jigging for giant lake trout on Standard Rock. Nick, I'll just flat out ask you then, did you find those big lakers you were looking for?
1: Yeah, in a short answer, yes, we did. We found kind of all around everything. We found little fish, we found active fish, we found tight-lipped fish, but yep, we found the big one I was after. So it was actually a Swedish pimple I was using at that moment, because it was that first morning when we were still trying to find what the fish were wanting and what they were going to bite on. And it was a size 7 Swedish pimple, all white, and we had a fish right below us. I went down, and he hit it on the downfall where my line just stopped. And I said, huh, I'm not at bottom yet. So I closed my bail, and I reeled up, and I felt the weight, and I just hooked set right there, and I knew right away it was a big one. And it was one of those big fights where he just ran right to the bottom and stayed right on bottom until he was finally tired enough for me to bring him up about 16, 18 minutes later.
0: Oh, man, that's a long fight.
1: Yeah, yeah. And it was a little bit heavier of a rod. It was, I think it's a 7.5, but it's a medium heavy rod. And we were using 30-pound braid, so it was definitely enough to handle them. But I didn't want to horse them and be too rough. But we got them up to the top, got them in the net. And maybe if you don't mind, you can share that picture here soon and on your page. But, yep, he was a beautiful fish. And the best part is we got it all on video, like you mentioned. I am going to put a YouTube video together, and this big fish is on that.
0: How big was your biggest one you got out there, Nick?
1: So, to be honest, we didn't weigh him, but he was just a hair under 35 inches in length. And the reason we didn't weigh him is because he was bleeding a little bit. We brought him up and had that long fight, so obviously he was pretty tired. And these are pretty delicate old fish. And the last thing I wanted to do is to not have that fish make it back. So we did put him in the live well to rest for a little bit. We threw him on the bump board and got that weight or measurement. And then we took a couple of quick picks. And then I still had to hold him over the side of the boat for a while before he had enough strength to go down. I mean, I'm talking like 15 to 20 minutes before I finally got him to go down.
0: Really?
1: So, yeah, I was feeling really bad because I'm like, oh, I do not want this fish to die. I really want to let him go, you know, and then he finally kicked off strong enough that he went straight down, so that made me feel real good. But like I mentioned, these are real kind of delicate old fish, so that's the last thing I wanted.
0: Yeah, well, and there's,
1: but I'm guessing,
0: there's such a wonderful resource, and the fact that you were so concerned and took such care with that fish to release him, that says a lot, Nick.
1: Mm-hmm. Yeah, and I'm guessing mid-20s, maybe even high-20s is kind of our rough estimate on what the fish was.
0: Oh, I'd go with a solid 30 if I was you. Nobody can disprove it. Just go with 30.
1: There you go. Yep, that's a good number.
0: So did you catch a bunch of big fish or the one big fish? I mean, you said you caught 50 fish, so what was the size range?
1: Yep, we caught probably, I guess I don't know the percentage, but we did catch a lot of 10 to 15 pounders. But I think we only caught that one for sure that was in that 20 to 30-pound range, if not higher in the 30s. So I don't want to make it sound like it wasn't the trip of a lifetime, because it was. But just as numbers, it was amazing how many fish we caught, but we did catch a lot of like 10 to 15-pounders.
0: But there's nothing wrong with a 10 to 15-pound
1: lake trout on the rod.
0: Yeah.
1: Exactly.
0: And
1: you're
0: the fact
1: that every day you go fishing
0: that you documented this the way you did, with the underwater video, with the drone video, with the video from the surface. I can't wait to see this video. I've seen a trailer, and it looks very impressive, Nick.
1: Yeah, I'm really excited. I kind of started piecing it together and hoping to have it done in a week or two. So yeah, I'm excited to share it.
0: Well, I will share that picture on my my Facebook page. I will post the trailer on my Facebook page, if you don't mind, and I'll send people, when you get it done, to your YouTube channel, which is what, Am I Nick Outdoors?
1: Yep, that's it. So, yep, if you don't mind, I'd love all that. M.I. is in Michigan, M.I. Yep.
0: Because you are a Michigan guy, just like I am, Nick, and I appreciate that. Man. You did such a wonderful job. I'll be happy to share that. Thanks for sharing the story of this adventure. And then just a couple of days later, you went out with me on Saginaw Bay walleye fishing. That must have been a little boring compared to that Lake Superior trip.
1: I wouldn't say that, but yeah, my arms are sore from fighting those fish. I'll be honest. Yeah.
0: All right, Nick, always a pleasure. Congrats on a wonderful trip. Thanks for sharing the story, and I look forward to the video. M.I. Nick Outdoors on YouTube. His name is Nick Grillo of Michigan Brand, michiganbrand.net, a great partner of me, Mike Avery, and the Mike Avery Outdoors franchise and the Outdoor Magazine radio show. michiganbrand.net, use the promo code Mike20, get 20% off your entire order. Great story from Nick Grillo. We'll take a break for the top of the hour. Coming back in hour number two, we're going to talk with Eric Austin of Jay's Sporting Goods about getting ready for the archery season, plus a bear hunting seminar with the bear whisperer, Johnny Bowler.
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12: NBC News Radio, I'm Jim Forbes. President Trump says the deaths of two U.S. service members by an Iranian attack is, quote, a shame. The two soldiers were killed Friday in an Iranian airstrike on a U.S. military base in Jordan, and a third soldier has been reported missing. The U.S. has retaliated by launching airstrikes on Iran for an eighth night. On Saturday, Trump told the New York Post that the soldiers' deaths were, quote, a shame, but they died because they don't want to see Iran have a nuclear weapon. Iran's supreme leader is vowing to widen the war if the U.S. keeps attacking the Islamic Republic. Lisa Carton has more.
13: In a statement attributed to Mojtabah Khamenei, the supreme leader warned Saturday the country has unforgettable lessons in store for the U.S. He also called President Trump's signature on the U.S.-Iran interim peace plan worthless and invalid. The comments came hours after Iran's deputy foreign minister said Tehran has suspended its commitment to the Memorandum of Understanding signed last month with the U.S. I'm Lisa Carton.
12: Andrew Tate and his brother have been arrested in Miami. The social media influencers, notorious for their sexist views, were arrested by federal marshals on Saturday on criminal charges of rape and sex trafficking in the UK. A news release from the UK's Crown Prosecution Service says 39-year-old Andrew Tate has been charged with 7 counts of rape, 3 counts of sex trafficking, 3 counts of assault, and other offenses. His brother, 38-year-old Tristan Tate, is being charged with 2 counts of rape, sexual assault, and sex trafficking. And 5 members of a family have been found dead after a flash flood raced through a Utah campground. Wayne County Sheriff's deputies were called to the Sun Glow campground after a young man's body was found on Friday night. Search and rescue crews later found the bodies of 2 more men. All 3 were apparently caught in the flash flooding. I'm Jim Forbes. The widow of a Los Angeles County Sheriff's deputy killed in a grenade explosion has filed a lawsuit against the county and others. Sharon Reardon has this story.
14: Victor Lemus was one of 3 members of the Sheriff's Department's arson and explosives detail killed last year when a grenade exploded. It happened during a training-related incident at the Biscayne-Luz Regional Training Center in East Los Angeles. The suit alleges inadequate training, unsafe practices, and leadership failures led to the blast July 18, 2025. The complaint filed earlier this week in Los Angeles Superior Court by Nancy Lemus names LA County, the Los Angeles County Sheriff's Department, Sheriff Robert Luna, and others as defendants. I'm Sharon Reardon.
12: New York Mayor Zohran Mamdani said he's looking into the possibility of arresting Israeli Prime Minister Benjamin Netanyahu when he visits for the UN General Assembly. The mayor made the comment on the New York Times The Interview podcast. Mamdani said, quote, I believe that Prime Minister Netanyahu belongs in The Hague. He's a war criminal who has been charged by the International Criminal Court. The ICC issued an arrest warrant for Netanyahu in 2024 for alleged war crimes and crimes against humanity in Palestine. Costco has added a new item to its food court menu. Rob Martier explains.
15: Sure, the 50-gallon tub of mayonnaise is great, and there's nothing wrong with the 5,000-lumen flashlight. But after the cart is loaded, you've worked up an appetite. The retail giant now offers chicken strips, along with its other popular food court items. According to Costco, a single order includes 5 large chicken breast strips and a container of dipping sauce for $6.99. The item was tested in stores earlier this year and is now being offered at Costco warehouses nationally. I'm Rob Martier.
12: And a new survey says confidence in the Supreme Court's decision-making is dropping among Americans. The Washington Post's Ipsos poll found that nearly half of adults believe the justices are following political ideology. I'm Jim Forbes.
16: With a news update on WHTC Holland's Cool FM, I'm Gary Stevens. A new directive out of Washington has a Navy veteran locally scratching his head. Secretary of War Pete Hegseth, in a video message posted on social media last week, wants to add screenings for service members' testosterone levels as part of their periodic health assessment. He framed it as a way to keep troops on the leading edge of lethality, especially for those over the age of 30.
17: It's not about artificial enhancement. It's about restoring and optimizing your natural capabilities, protecting your longevity, ensuring you have the biological foundation required to sustain the fight.
16: Retired Holland area allergist Dr. Al Thurlwimmer had served in the U.S. Navy during the Vietnam conflict era.
18: 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You have to be monitored because it can influence many other organ systems.
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0: time now for Michigan's number one outdoor radio show, Mike Avery's Outdoor Magazine. Mike Avery has covered the outdoors in Michigan for more than four decades, and that tradition continues today. Outdoor Magazine is brought to you by Jay's Sporting Goods, the Yeider Insurance Group, Angler Quest Pontoons, the Forward Corporation, Security Credit Union, Offshore Tackle, Hammond Drives and Equipment, Garber Chevrolet, the West Branch Visitors Bureau, Rapid River Knife Works, and by Michigan Brand Meats. 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
1: Indeed, this is the big guy, Mike Avery. Welcome to our number two of this week's Outdoor Magazine radio show right here on the Outdoor Magazine Radio Network. 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The content is exactly the same. 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I also do podcasts for three of my advertising partners as well. I do a podcast every month for Offshore Tackle. I do a podcast for Killer Food Plots, and I do a podcast for Angler Quest Pontoons. In fact, on the original schedule that I sent out to Charlie and young Jonathan Dent. Now, that's not saying that Charlie is old Charlie, but I refer to Charlie as Charlie and John as young Jonathan Dent. I sent him a schedule that said we would do an Angler Quest podcast today. But you know what? We're going to wait and do it next week till after the Angler Quest owner's tourney. So that seemed to make sense. So keep an ear out for that as well. So what is going on in the outdoors here in Michigan right now? Well, it's been hot. We know that. It's been hot, hot, hot. The fishing, from my perspective, has been surprisingly good on the skinny water of Saginaw Bay for mid-July. Food plots are still going in the ground. I'm going to start getting ready for a bear hunt in Ontario, which is less than a month away now. I'm going to use my 10-point crossbow that I got from Jay's Sporting Goods a couple of years ago. In fact, I will probably take that crossbow back to the archery department at Jay's to have them go over it and tweak it once again before I head to Ontario. Every time I go to Canada, I take a bow. I've killed bears in Ontario with a recurve, which was incredibly rewarding. I've taken a couple with compound bows, and I've taken several with crossbows, and I think I'm going to stick with the crossbow this year. So I'm looking at the bow season a little bit earlier than probably many of you who will not start bow hunting until, what, October 1st? Either way, I got thinking, you know, it's about time to start thinking that direction, as many of you already are. So I reached out to the folks at Jay's Sporting Goods, in particular, Eric Austin. Eric is the new archery department buyer, and he's with us now on the Outdoor Magazine phone line. Eric, welcome to the show. How are you?
2: I'm good. Thanks for having me.
1: Well, listen, it's a real pleasure. Tell me a little bit about your journey, because you're relatively new to the archery buyer position at Jay's. How did you get there? What does your path look like?
2: Well, I actually started at Jay's when I got out of high school in 2014. And I worked here for about 5 years. And in that stint, I was an archery tech. And then I was graduated to the hunting department manager. But in that stretch, I just found myself looking for something different, wanting to try something different. And so I went and I worked another job for close to 7 years. And I just found myself missing the hunting and outdoor industry in general. And so I wanted to find a pathway back into it. And so I decided to go to college through Mid-Michigan College and the Hunting and Angling Scholars Program. And in doing so, I needed a job with a little more flexible schedule so it would allow me to go to college and attend those classes. And I thought, well, what better place than Jay's? So I reached back out to Chad, and we had stayed in touch for a long time since I was gone. But I reached back out about the potential of coming back, and thankfully they welcomed me back with open arms. And through my college journey and throughout working here, this position opened up, and I thought it would be an awesome opportunity to be able to build a career here at Jay's. And so I went for it, and I was fortunate enough to get it. So it's kind of a long, 10-year story, but it ended up here, and I couldn't be more grateful.
1: Well, congrats on that, and how cool is it to be able to work and make a career in a field that you have a passion for? I can relate to that. I mean, it makes going to work a lot easier some days.
2: Absolutely. Coming from a place where, I didn't necessarily enjoy what I was doing on a day-to-day basis. It was just more of a, put money in the bank, put food on the table, sort of gig. I wanted something a little more fulfilling, and I was definitely able to find that here.
1: Okay, so you started as an archery tech. Now you're the archery buyer, so you've got a real good handle on archery in general. I bet you're going to tell me and our listeners, hey, don't wait till the last minute. Start thinking that direction now. Start moving that direction now. Get the bow out. Get the crossbow out. Look at things. Have them tweaked. Have them gone over now rather than later.
2: Without a doubt, yeah. I mean, I'm sure you've been in here in September.
1: yes, I have.
2: it can be a little bit of a madhouse in September, so I always try and tell people, the earlier you can get in here and get your stuff looked at, the better, or at least, get it out. Maybe you have no intentions of coming into a shop. You think everything's fine until all of a sudden you get your bow out, September 15th, getting ready for bow season. And, you notice your strings cut or, whatever it may be, just get it out and at least look at it sooner than later, because it can be a lot harder to get things taken care of in the month of September leading up to October than it is right now.
1: Is this new generation of high-tech compounds, and especially crossbows, are they more susceptible to failure or at least maintenance issues because they are so high tech and there's so much energy stored in those cams, in those wheels?
2: I would say so. So a lot of the older bows, with the smaller cams, the short risers, the long limbs, those obviously didn't have as much power as today's bows. So yeah, and especially when you start looking at the crossbows too, crossbows are shooting, anywhere from 400 up to 515-ish feet a second, and that's a ton of energy stored in just a small little compact spot. So that's going to require yearly, I would say, maintenance. But we recommend at least getting your string and cables changed on your crossbows every 2 years or every 500 shots. Now, most people aren't shooting their crossbow 500 times in a 2 year span unless you really just enjoy shooting, but so that's why we say that 2 year mark is crucial, because even though you're not shooting it and it's just sitting there, it's still all that pressure on those strings and on those limbs. So it's just nice to get a fresh start every 2 years and know that you're doing your due diligence to make sure you get the longest life possible out of that crossbow or compound for that matter.
1: I actually found out with my 10 point that I bought there at Jay's, I'd come in and see, Kevin and the guys in the archery department and Claire, and they looked at it and said, Avery, you must shoot enough that we need to replace these every year. Now, it's not an inexpensive process, but it makes me feel better. And as much as I have shot crossbows and love crossbows and am very comfortable with crossbows, I got to be honest, they still scare me a little bit. And I think it's okay to have a healthy respect for something that holds that much energy right in front of your face.
2: As you should, yeah. They can, you know, like I said, it's just so much compact energy right there. Things, you know, things do happen. Things do go wrong, but a lot of it can be prevented or at least minimalized with the proper care and maintenance on it.
1: Yeah, and we'll talk about that after the break. We're talking with Eric Austin, the archery department, the archery buyer for Jay's Sporting Goods. He buys for the Claire store and the Gaylord store. The website for Jay's is jaysportinggoods.com, jaysportinggoods.com. 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Go into the store. It's an experience. I was up there just a few weeks ago in the art, or not in the archery department, but in the fishing department. I bought new trolling rods. I bought new trolling reels. And it was just a lot of fun to walk through the store. I've been working with Jay's forever. 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So we will take that break. When we come back, I want to talk with Eric about maintenance, about what is hot these days. Is traditional archery even a thing anymore? Plus, we've got to talk about some seminars coming up at Jay's, including a bear hunting seminar with Johnny Bowler, the Bear Whisperer. I'll be there as well, but I'm not going to share my expertise. I'm just there to introduce Johnny and get him telling some stories, and I think you're going to enjoy that. That, by the way, is at the Gaylord store. It is Sunday, August 2nd. I think it's at 1 o'clock in the afternoon, but we'll verify with Eric when we come back after the break. Again, Eric Austin of Jay's Sporting Goods, jaysportinggoods.com, jaysportinggoods.com. My name is Mike Avery. 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

0: 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You can hear us in Sandusky in the Thumb, WMIC, 660 AM, 95.3 FM. And you can hear us north of the bridge in the Sioux on WKNW 1400 AM. I'll be going through the Sioux here in less than a month now on my way to White River, Ontario, Canada for a bear hunt. And I will have my 10-point crossbow that I got at Jay's Sporting Goods. We're talking with Eric Austin of Jay's Sporting Goods right now. He is the archery department buyer. It's a new position to him. Eric, once again, congrats. How cool is that to end up working in a field that you love so much?
1: It's the best. I mean, I set out to achieve that, and I was fortunate enough to land it in a place close to home. You know, I was born and raised right here, so it's really nice. I feel really grateful.
0: Well, I am certainly very happy for you. The folks at Jay's are great people. As I say, I've worked with them forever, and I know it's going to be a wonderful move for you. Let's talk about archery today. Is traditional archery, and by that I mean compounds, recurves and longbows, are they a factor at all anymore? Does anybody walk in the door at Jay's and say, hey, I want a recurve?
1: Oh, yeah. Yeah, we get a lot of guys, actually. You'd be surprised. There's still quite, I mean, obviously the market isn't what it used to be on the traditional side of things, but we still get enough buzz around traditional bows that it's important that we have a good selection of traditional bows, arrows, broadheads, points, accessories, you know, whatever it may be. Because we see a lot of guys that just, they're just old school and they want to keep it old school, or there's a lot of new school guys that want to try the traditional style. They just want to get away from all the technology, all the fancy new toys on the compounds and crossbows, and they want to dabble in the traditional side of things. So we still see a lot of guys.
0: And I get that, because I have never had more enjoyable archery hunts in my entire life than when I had a recurve in my hand, because it's so pure, it's so basic, it's so straightforward, it's instinctive. But there's a challenge in there. And for me, you know, I just wasn't willing to shoot as much as I had to be proficient and effective and confident. And I think whatever archery gear we're using, you've got to have the confidence, and you owe that to the game, to the critters that you're chasing.
1: Yeah, and that's, you know, I'm kind of similar. I have a recurve, and I have the full setup, and I've been out hunting with it a few times, and I've taken a doe with it. But I find myself not putting in the time that is required to become accurate enough and confident enough, because that's the thing. You know, if you're going to be a traditional bow hunter, you have to shoot nonstop. I mean, even if it's just 3 to 6 arrows a day, but you just have to get that motion and get that rhythm and do it, because that's the only way that you're going to be accurate and confident and do the justice to the animal, as you said.
0: When we look at the other end of the spectrum, compounds and crossbows, when crossbows were first made legal for everybody in Michigan, they took over the state, and I know places like Jay's were selling probably more crossbows than compounds. What's the split these days? What do you see now, Eric?
1: You know, I without looking at the numbers on that, it would be hard to give an exact split, but just going off of what I know from the sales floor and whatnot, I would still say that the crossbow sales outnumber the compound sales, it's definitely not as heavy as it once was when it first became legalized. So I would say right now, it's probably like 60-40. If I had to put a number on it, 60% crossbow, 40% compound.
0: When people come in looking for a crossbow, who are these people? Are they older guys like me? Are they younger guys who just want to maybe increase their accuracy? Who buys a crossbow these days?
1: It is a lot of, you know, we get a lot of older guys that have had shoulder issues, or maybe they just can't pull the weight that they used to, and they're not comfortable bow hunting with a 50-pound or 60-pound bow, which is obviously very

0: You know, back in the old days when bows weren't as effective, as efficient, as there was a lot of wasted energy in them. Yeah, maybe you had to pull 70 pounds, but I don't know, Eric. When I was hunting with a compound, I was shooting 55 pounds, and I blew through everything I shot. I mean, you don't need to shoot 70 pounds anymore, do you?
1: No, you don't. These bows today are so capable, and the knowledge we have in setting up a bow, that's the key part right there. If you're going to hunt with a lighter weight setup, the only thing that you have to really pay attention to is you got to make sure your bow's tuned, first off. You got to have the right arrow and the right broadhead. If you have those three things, you can kill anything. I'd argue you could kill anything in North America with a 50-pound draw.
0: What do you mean by tuning a bow? I get that, but what is that process for people who don't understand?
1: So if you just grab a bow off the shelf and you slap a rest on it, whatever it may be, you know, even if you center it up, and but then you start throwing your stabilizers and everything on, it's going to shoot different, and it depends on your grip, your anchor point. It just depends on a lot of stuff. So by tuning, I mean, it's our job to make sure we get that arrow flying as straight as it possibly can. So we paper tune, and so we'll have the customer shoot through paper, and our ultimate goal is to get a bullet hole. So we don't want that arrow tearing the paper left, right, up, down. We want it to just be a perfect bullet hole right through the paper, and that indicates that arrow's flying straight. And the straighter your arrow flies, the more energy it gets, the more energy that connects with your target.
0: And that process of tuning, I mean, some days you're going to luck out and it's going to happen fast, it's going to happen right away, but a lot of times it does take time. You got to tweak things, you got to move things. And I get why you say, look, if you're going to do this, do it now, don't wait until September, because if you walk in there now, you're going to have a better experience.
1: You are going to have a better experience, you know, because you're not going to feel pressured because there's people waiting behind you. And our guys, you know, our guys do a really good job of making sure that experience stays the same, no matter how busy we are. We want to treat each customer fully and make sure they're fully taken care of. But it is a lot less stress on the customer and on the staff if we come in now, because then we can do a full setup start to finish, and you're going to have everything shooting perfect just the way you like it before you walk out of the door.
0: What is hot these days in archery? And I know a lot of this is guided by marketing. Whoever puts the most money into marketing, whatever Lee and Tiffany are shooting, whatever, yada, yada, yada. But when people walk in the door these days, either for a compound or a crossbow, what are they asking for?
1: As far as brand?
0: Yeah.
1: You know, as far on the compound side of things, Matthews is definitely, you know, they're an industry leader right now. Matthews, Hoyt, Darton is making a really big comeback.
0: Darton?
1: They've been phenomenal. Yeah, they've been phenomenal.
0: I'm glad to hear that.
1: Yeah, we've been having some really good success with Darton these past couple of years since we've had them back in the store. And, yeah, those three are definitely, I'd say, are leading the charge. But it's hard to find. You won't find a bad bow these days. They all shoot really good, and it's just a matter of preference, what you prefer in the draw cycle and the feel of the shot. But any one of these bows on the shelf, we can set up and make it shoot perfect. And then on the crossbows, I think that goes without saying, you know, 10 points and Ravens are definitely leading the industry and leading our stuff here at the store. They're great bows, and yeah, those would be the brands that come to mind.
0: Well, and speaking of the store, you've got some interesting seminars coming up in the stores, Claire and Gaylord, here over the next few weeks.
1: Yeah, so this weekend in Claire, we actually will have Chris B here putting on he's doing a seminar on food plots, and I believe it's food plots and how to set up your property is the seminar he'll be doing this coming weekend on Saturday. And then August 2nd, it is 1 p.m., you were correct on that. So it's Sunday, August 2nd at the Gaylord location. Johnny Bowler will be there doing a bear hunting seminar.
0: Johnny Bowler, the bear whisperer. That'll be a good one.
1: Yeah, I'm looking forward to it. I've been talking to Johnny a little bit over the past couple of days, and it's the first time I've talked to him.

0: You know, I've never met him, but just after talking to him a little bit, I'm super excited to get up to hear that seminar and hear what he's got to say. And I think guys are going to be really excited for that one.
1: And, you know, he's never done anything like this before, so he was a little bit nervous. He said, "Mike, are you going to be there?" And I said, "Yeah, I can be there. In fact, I will introduce Johnny, and I'll throw him a few questions to get him going." But he's the type of guy, he's got 36 years of bear guiding experience in Michigan. He's my go-to bear guy these days. I think it's going to be fascinating. That is Sunday, August 2nd, at the Gaylord store. You said at 1 o'clock?
0: Yep, 1 p.m.
1: Is there any charge for these, Eric?
0: There is not. It is free to the public.
1: Excellent, excellent. Well, Eric, congrats again on the new position as the archery buyer. I look forward to seeing you in the store. I'm going to come in and bring my 10-point in so the guys can go over it. And thanks for setting up that thing with Johnny. That was your idea, by the way. You reached out to me and said, "Can we do something like that?" And I think it's a great idea.
0: Yeah, thank you. Thanks for putting it together. That was awesome.
1: All right, Eric. Eric Austin of Jay's Sporting Goods. By the way, again, the website is jayssportinggoods.com. Go there and check it out. That's a very interesting, very good website. You'll find a history of the store, how Jay's got started, how it got started by a man named Jay, Jay Poet. He started it out of his house in Clare. I recorded a conversation about the early days of Jay's and how that got started. You can find that on Jay's YouTube channel as well. Great people, great Michigan's premier family-owned outdoor superstore, and I will stand behind that. We'll take a break here in the Outdoor Magazine Show. When we come back, I want to check in with Jordan Mason. Jordan is the director of the shooting ranges for the DNR. And then this week's Ask Avery question, also a DNR question. Can a kid, I'm talking 8, 9 years old, can they apply for a Michigan bear or an elk tag? We'll find out in hour two of Outdoor Magazine.
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6: NBC News Radio, I'm Lisa Taylor. The U.S. military says it's completed an eighth straight night of airstrikes against Iran following the deaths of two U.S. service members by an Iranian air attack. Chief Foreign Correspondent Keir Simmons has more from Saudi Arabia.
7: U.S. Central Command says another service member is missing in action. The deaths, the first during direct Iranian fire since the early days of this war. U.S. Central Command says it's withholding their identities until 24 hours after their families have been notified.
6: U.S. Central Command said in a statement Saturday the strikes were launched Saturday night at President Trump's direction and are aimed at punishing Iranian forces who killed the two service members at a military base in Jordan. Andrew Tate and his brother have been arrested in Miami. The social media influencers notorious for their sexist views were arrested by federal marshals on Saturday on criminal charges of rape and sex trafficking in the U.K. British authorities are seeking their extradition. Lisa Taylor, NBC News Radio.

0: 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Okay, in the previous two segments, I was talking with Eric Austin of Jay's Sporting Goods about kind of getting ready for the fall archery season. Continuing on that theme, what about shooting your guns, getting ready for the fall hunting season? Jordan Mason is the range supervisor for the DNR. For the DNR shooting ranges. He's with us now on the Outdoor Magazine phone line, I think, to continue on that theme. Jordan, welcome to the show. How are you?
1: Hey, I'm good. How are you?
0: I'm doing real good. So you are the guy in charge of the DNR ranges. Are there more than one? How many are there?
1: Yeah, I think we have 15 across the
0: 15?
1: State.
0: 15?
1: Wow. Yeah. Yep. So anywhere from Ontonagon, Marquette, all the way down to Allegan, Pontiac, Grass Lake. So we got them all over.
0: Are these open to anyone?
1: Yeah, they are open to the public. Yep. We have two locations that have a pretty minimum shooter fee of $4 a day, and the rest of them are free and open to the public. So
0: yep. are there DNR staffers there, or are these pretty much you're on your own? Or walk me through this process, this experience, if you would, Jordan.
1: So we have, I believe, 7 staffed ranges. There's a range safety officer on site, and then we have a few unattended ranges as well. So basically at our staffed ranges, you'd show up, go and sign in at the tower, and then the range safety officer will, you know, assign you to a shooting bench, and then you go from there.
0: Are these shotgun ranges, pistol ranges, rifle ranges, what?
1: Most of them have a pistol range at 10 yards and also at 25 yards. And then some of them have a 50-yard range and 100. And then Ortonville and Barry have a 200-yard range.
0: I would think the process, for somebody who is a new shooter, if you walk up to a range, that can be a little bit intimidating. Are these ranges for new shooters, or you're thinking these are more for veterans, or how do you see them, Jordan?
1: So what we've been trying to do since I got on is, we are sending our staff members through NRA range safety officer trainings. And then, to piggyback on that, we're also going to be sending them through instructor courses. And so we're trying to cater more towards somebody who's, you know, maybe intimidated at a range to walk up and, you know, get full instruction on what to expect.
0: Yeah. Are they daytime only ranges, or are these lighted for after dark?
1: They're daytime. They open to the public at 10 a.m. and the last shot is at 4:45 p.m. and they're open Thursday through Monday. So they're closed Tuesdays and Wednesdays. In the fall time, we do cater to the busy times with extended hours and days. So in October, we're open 6 days a week. And in November, for the first 15 days, we're open every day.
0: I got to believe in November, things get a little bit busy.
1: Yes. Yep. That's when it, that's when we see lines, and we get to the point where we're kind of trying to push people through. So I guess a big thing is we're trying to get people to shoot a little earlier, you know, maybe take advantage of a day where it's, you know, 75 degrees in September or the end of August. You can come out and it's, you don't have to wait in line, and you can get more instruction from the range safety officers. That's definitely what we're trying to push people towards.
0: Yeah. I think I'm going to personally, I'm going to wait till it's not 100 degrees out. I like that 75 degree range. I think that'll be good. How do we find, Jordan, how do we find where these are? Is there a website or what's the resource here?
1: Yeah, there's a website, michigan.gov/shooting ranges, and it will pull up a list of all the ranges, where they're at, and what the amenities they have.
0: And real quick, there's a new one coming up, what, in Roscommon?
1: Yeah, yep, it's up in Roscommon by Westland, and that should be completed. It's scheduled to be completed later this fall. And one of the cool things up there is right now they're going to put a 200-yard range up there, but it's in the same footprint as a 1,000-yard range. So hopefully in the future we're going to be able to extend that out.
0: Man, if you could offer a 1,000-yard range, you'd get a lot of people there because there aren't many places you can shoot a 1,000 yards. Jordan Mason, appreciate your time. Again, the website, michigan.gov/shooting ranges. Jordan?
1: Yeah.
0: Michigan.gov/shooting ranges. Jordan Mason from the DNR. Appreciate your time with a heads up. Again, listen, I'm not trying to wish the summertime away. Not at all. But we got the guys at Jay saying, don't wait till the last minute. We got the guys at the DNR saying, don't wait till the last minute. So maybe let's not wait till the last minute. We'll take a break. When we come back, we're going to wrap up the second hour of the show with the Ask Avery question. It's a good one. Answered by another DNR guy. His name is Tom Weston. I think Tom's the same guy who didn't get me a bear tag. I might have to give him some more grief about that. When something has been around for a century, it's safe to call it a tradition. 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

0: 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And again, a big thank you to the Security Credit Union Foundation for stepping up to become the presenting sponsor for the third annual Mike Avery Outdoors Charity Golf Outing coming up here in just a couple of weeks in West Branch to raise money for outdoor mentors for projects to get kids involved in the outdoors. 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Send me an email to mike@mikeaveryoutdoors.com. That's mike@mikeaveryoutdoors.com. It can be a question you want me to answer directly or something you want me to pass along to somebody else. And that's exactly what Ryan Kaufman did this week. He sent me an email, again, to mike@mikeaveryoutdoors.com with what I think is an excellent question. He says, "Hey, Mike, I have a bear hunting question I was hoping you could help me answer. I have a 3- and 5-year-old and would like to start them in the points process, so if and when they have an interest in bear hunting, they will have already accumulated some points. Is this even possible in Michigan, and how do I do it?" Man, that's a great question. I don't know the answer to this, but I know a guy who does. His name is Tom Weston with the DNR, and he's with us now on the Outdoor Magazine phone line. Tom, I think I've forgiven you for not getting me a bear tag, but it's still smarts, man. I'm still thinking this is a mistake somewhere.
1: Well, I didn't get a bear or elk tag either this year, Mike.
0: All right, so I can't hold it against you. But this question from Ryan, I think, is an excellent question. And what is the answer to it? Can we get a kid started in accruing points for bear or elk?
1: Absolutely, absolutely. You know, a child from 0 to 9 years of age, they can earn bear points and elk chances. You know, what the dad or the uncle or the grandpa, all they've got to do is go online, purchase them a $1 sport card, which acts as their ID because they don't have a driver's license or a state ID card issued from SOS. We do require them to purchase the youngster a mentored youth license, believe it or not, and that will allow them to apply for a bear point or elk chance.
0: Okay, so they've got to get the ID, right? Yep. Walk me through this again.
1: Yeah, so they'll go to our website, they'll use the app, they'll create a new customer, and they will purchase a sport card. This is used by individuals who don't have a driver's license, who are 6 years old, and perhaps they're deer hunting. This is the official form of identification for that person in our system.
0: Okay.
1: So they'll buy that $1 sport card. They'll purchase the $7 mentored youth license. And when they purchase that $7 mentored youth license, that'll allow them to apply for a bear point or elk chance.
0: Ah. So it is possible. I mean, and it's really actually quite straightforward, too.
1: Yes, yes. And as Ryan mentioned, you know, maybe 15 years from now, if their kids aren't interested in bear hunting, they can actually donate their points to a individual. I did that a couple of years ago. I had 20 bear points. I wasn't going to use them, so I donated those to an individual who had a disability, and they were actually able to go out and harvest a bear. So they don't go to waste.
0: All right, so I need to follow up on that. So if you are going to donate points, which I think is a wonderful option, can you donate to a specific individual, or do you donate into a program, into a pool, and you at the DNR decides where they go?
1: Yeah, there's a list they keep. So my bear tag, how it works is that I applied for the Baldwin unit, you know, and I had like 20 points, so I definitely won a tag. and the gentleman, the youngster that received my bear kill tag, he has to be unsuccessful in the drawing, and then we transferred my kill tag to him.
0: But you knew him. You knew it was going to him specifically.
1: I did not, because he was under the age of 16, and this young person woke up blind one day, totally blind.
0: Oh, beautiful
1: young kid, and he got a bear, which is pretty cool.
0: Very cool. Yeah,
1: with his dad. And then the DNR keeps a list of folks with various terminal illnesses.
0: Okay.
1: That tags can be donated to. So it's a wonderful program, and I had the opportunity to meet the young man, and it was really life-changing for me to help somebody out if I could.
0: So, Tom, you've actually answered two questions for us this week about donating tags and about kids getting involved in the point system. So, Tom Weston, I appreciate your time so much, and thanks for your help.
1: Thank you, sir.
0: All right, Tom Weston from the DNR, michigan.gov/DNR, answering this week's Ask Avery question, asked by Ryan Kaufman. He sent me an email to mike@mikeaveryoutdoors.com. That's mike@mikeaveryoutdoors.com. A very good question if you have a question you'd like answered. Again, the website, mike@mikeaveryoutdoors.com. We'll take a break. Hour 3 coming up.
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8: NBC News Radio, I'm Lisa Taylor. The U.S. completed an eighth straight night of airstrikes against Iran in retaliation for the deaths of two U.S. service members at a military base in Jordan. Chief International Correspondent Keir Simmons reports from Saudi Arabia.
9: The deaths, the first during direct Iranian fire since the early days of this war. U.S. Central Command says it's withholding their identities until 24 hours after their families have been notified. Iran had claimed it destroyed at least two American fighter jets and three aircraft at a base in Jordan, with Iran's new supreme leader in a statement today vowing a forceful response to increasing American attacks.
8: In a statement attributed to Ayatollah Mashtaba Khamenei, the supreme leader claimed Saturday Iran has unforgettable lessons in store for the U.S. The comments came hours after Iran's deputy foreign minister said Tehran has suspended its commitment to the memorandum of understanding it signed with the U.S. last month. Police say five family members have been killed in flash flooding in Wayne County, Utah. David Kale has more.
10: It happened Friday evening at the Sunglow campground outside Bicknell. A young man's body was found, with two more men found later in the night. Search and rescue crews recovered two more bodies Saturday. All five were apparently caught in a flash flood. Wayne County Sheriff's deputies continue to investigate. I'm David Kale.
8: The World Cup final will be held today in East Rutherford, New Jersey. Spain will play Argentina for the championship with kickoff at 3 p.m. Eastern. The game will air live on Fox and Telemundo, and Peacock will have a live Spanish language broadcast. This year, the global soccer tournament will have its first ever FIFA World Cup final halftime show featuring Shakira, Madonna, BTS, and Justin Bieber. President Trump plans to attend the game. Ahead of the game, FIFA officials will be monitoring the New Jersey air quality for Canadian wildfire smoke. You're listening to the latest on NBC News Radio. NBC News Radio, I'm Lisa Taylor. The U.S. military says it's completed an eighth straight night of airstrikes against Iran following the deaths of two U.S. service members by an Iranian air attack. Chief Foreign Correspondent Keir Simmons has more from Saudi Arabia.
9: U.S. Central Command says another service member is missing in action. The deaths, the first during direct Iranian fire since the early days of this war. U.S. Central Command says it's withholding their identities until 24 hours after their families have been notified.
8: U.S. Central Command said in a statement Saturday the strikes were launched Saturday night at President Trump's direction and are aimed at punishing Iranian forces who killed the two service members at a military base in Jordan. Andrew Tate and his brother have been arrested in Miami. The social media influencers, notorious for their sexist views, were arrested by federal marshals on Saturday on criminal charges of rape and sex trafficking in the U.K. British authorities are seeking their extradition. Lisa Taylor, NBC News Radio.
11: With a news update on WHTC Holland's Cool FM, I'm Gary Stevens. Summer is a time for fun, and what's more fun for many people in this season than an ice cream social? On Sunday, the Holland Museum will open up its Capon House off of West 9th Street for an old-fashioned ice cream social. The longtime residents of the Capon family will be free for the public to visit and celebrate this nation's 250th birthday. According to the museum's executive director, Michelle Stepien.
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0: Time now for Michigan's number one outdoor radio show, Mike Avery's Outdoor Magazine. Mike Avery has covered the outdoors in Michigan for more than four decades, and that tradition continues today. Outdoor Magazine is brought to you by Jay's Sporting Goods, the Yeider Insurance Group, Angler Quest Pontoons, the Forward Corporation, Security Credit Union, Offshore Tackle, Hammond Drives and Equipment, Garber Chevrolet, the West Branch Visitors Bureau, Rapid River Knife Works, and by Michigan Brand Meats. Now, here's Mike Avery.
1: Well, thank you, Ken Hunter, for that introduction. Welcome to hour number three of this week's Outdoor Magazine radio show right here on the Outdoor Magazine Radio Network. On more than 30 radio stations across our great state of Michigan on a week that has been so very, very hot. Man, it's been hot. How has that affected the fishing? Do the fish care? That's a good question. I should ask somebody who actually knows, because I sure don't know the answer. I know we were out on Saginaw Bay earlier in the week on that day that hit 100, and the fishing was pretty good. I was trolling for walleye in the skinny water. Surface temp was 78 degrees, and the fishing was still pretty good. What did we catch that day? We had a sheephead, of course. We had white bass, walleye. Didn't get any smallies. That area I'm fishing is pretty well known for smallmouth, too. And that's about the extent of my smallmouth fishing, my bass fishing. But it's interesting, when you troll for walleye and you get a smallmouth, you will see the fish jump behind the board before the board goes back. And you know right away what you've got. My other experience fishing for bass, we've got a pond behind the house that's got some bass in it. A lot of the neighborhood kids come over and they catch some pretty nice fish out of there. But I admit my knowledge of bass fishing is minimal. But I know people who are hardcore bass fishermen and who are very, very good at it, including the guy behind Michigan's number one bass fishing guide service. His name is Jerry Gostinick, and that guide service is Great Lakes Bass Fishing, greatlakesbassfishing.com. And Jerry is with us now on the Outdoor Magazine phone line. Jerry, welcome back. How are you?
2: How are you doing, Mike?
1: I'm doing real well. How has the bass fishing been? How has this hot weather affected things, if at all?
2: Well, I don't know if it's really affected the fishing so much. You know, maybe a few less people on the water because of the temperatures, but I'm off today, a rare off day, but I just finished a 5-day in a row stretch, and I think that we probably averaged 60 fish a day.
1: So I'm guessing the hot weather didn't negatively affect your fishing.
2: No, but what I think is happening, the fish seem to be a little far ahead of where they normally are at this time of the year. Normally, like mid-July is kind of transition time, you know, and a lot of that's water temperature based, but we had 82 degree surface temp on St. Clair yesterday. So where I'm catching them right now and how we're catching them is typical of how we might do it about 3 weeks from now.
1: Oh, three weeks ahead.
2: I think that a lot of that's water temperature based too. So the fish are kind of in their summer, like 100% in their summer pattern right now. And what will happen on Lake St. Clair is when they're in that summer pattern, there's a 2 or 3 week window where they feed like they do, you know, pre-spawn, like they're biting. And we had, not yesterday because of the wind direction, but the day before we had kind of nearly flat, calm conditions. The visibility has been crazy good. I mean, we could see the bottom in like 14 feet. We haven't had a ton of rain down here and not a lot of high winds either. So the water's been as clean as I've seen it in a long, long time. But They're, you know, we could see fish on the graph. I could actually see them with my naked eye. I'd see them on my graph, and I'd look down, and there they were, and more often than not, we could just pitch to them, and they would just swim right over and bite it. So they're in that peak summer feeding mode right now.
1: So you've mentioned two factors, watercolor and clarity. Does either one of those trump the other?
2: Well, watercolor, water temperature and clarity. Watercolor and clarity are sort of similar, but I think that...
1: Well, I misspoke. Water temperature and water color.
2: Well, eventually what's going to happen is we're going to get an algae bloom with this hot weather. It's going to happen. So on St. Clair right now, that will usually start at the bank, particularly on the Canadian side, and that algae line will kind of work its way out, right? And then you'll actually get to a point where, you know, there's a lot of current flow through that lake that comes from Lake Huron. So that current flow actually acts as a barrier to that algae. So you'll get out, you know, let's just say if you're in 12 feet, you're probably a mile from the bank. And then all of a sudden you'll hit that area where the current's coming, and that'll act as a wall to that algae. So I personally don't like fishing in that algae stuff. There are fish in it, but it just doesn't look as good. But I like to fish the clean water if I can, you know, and that algae line's probably going to start working its way out to 14, 15 foot if we don't get things cooling off. I mean, you know, it'll hit a certain temperature and that stuff, it'll just fuel those blooms, you know, and it happens every summer. Some summers are different than others, but the water has remained crystal clear for, I would say, the last 6 weeks.
1: How do you fish crystal clear water, Jerry? I mean, if you can see the fish, they can see you. How do you target a fish like that?
2: Well, I mean, I think a little bit lighter line and longer cast are probably important, but they're biting. And I mean, when they're biting, I don't know if it matters. You know, the fishing has been, I mean, really good here the last couple weeks. Like, really good.
1: Well, for you to say really good, 50, that's impressive.
2: Yeah. Yeah, 50 fish a day. I mean, you know, we had 47 to be exact yesterday, but the day before we had 70, you know. So
1: jeez.
2: It's been really, really good. Now, hey, you got to know what's going on out there, and you got to understand the smallmouth, you know, behavior on that particular body of water. You know, you can't just put the boat in and go fishing and expect that that's going to happen. I mean, we caught those fish out of, you know, probably 100 square yard area only. And that's just where that big school of fish is hanging out right now. And there wasn't a lot of competition either. You know, I hardly saw any boats the last 3 or 4 days. So.
1: With the fishing that you describe, that's got to make your beloved Lake St. Clair a world-class destination. You must get people coming in from across the country to fish there in your backyard.
2: I do. I'd say half of my clients are from out of state. And the group that we had in yesterday, the day they were here for 3 days, they were from West Virginia. So, and there was actually a group of 8 guys, and we had, you know, 3 other boats. So we had 4 boats total for the guys, and then 2 anglers per boat. But yeah, they were from West Virginia.
1: Well, that's...
2: And I've got a group coming in from Texas Sunday fishing for 5 days straight. So
1: these sound like pretty hardcore folks that are coming in. These aren't your casual weekend warriors. These are some pretty hardcore anglers.
2: Yeah, but what you also find is a lot of the summer fishing in those places is so hot down there that they actually come up here to kind of get out of the heat and enjoy some good fishing in the summertime. You know, down in the group coming in from Texas, they actually have a place right on Toledo Bend, and nobody's fishing there this time of year. You know, it's way too hot. So they'll come up here to enjoy some cooler weather in the summertime.
1: Yeah, most years.
2: Yeah, well, I think this extended heat wave here is it's got to end at some point.
1: It's got to.
2: So it looks like we're going to dip down in at least to the, you know, mid to low 80s next week. So enjoy it while it lasts. It's been a hot one, though. It's been like this since, I think, July 1st.
1: Yeah, yeah. And, you know, you're talking about Lake St. Clair, which I have so much respect for that resource. It's a fish factory. I don't care if you're talking perch, walleye, bass, sturgeon, muskie, whatever. It's just a world-class resource. But you extend beyond that, right? I mean, you think Michigan itself is a pretty darn good bass fishery.
2: Well, the entire state's great. I mean, I also do Lake Erie, you know, which is just a short trip down the Detroit River. And, you know, I kind of stick to the Michigan side and the Canadian shoreline, the North Shore. Kind of that corner of the lake is my Lake Erie. I don't really venture Ohio waters or anything beyond, you know, Point Pelee or anything like that. And then, you know, you've got Saginaw Bay, which you mentioned earlier, which is a great bass fishery, a great largemouth fishery, too. You know, in the Inner Bay, you've got Charity Islands, Tawas, Caseville, Bayport. You know, those all offer good smallmouth fishing. You've got, you know, Thunder Bay and Alpena. You've got Grand Traverse Bay. I mean, they're everywhere in the Great Lakes.
1: We're talking with Jerry Gostinick about bass fishing here in Michigan. Jerry's website is greatlakesbassfishing.com. That's greatlakesbassfishing.com. If you go to that site, you can schedule a trip with Jerry out in the big water and some inland lakes as well. We got to take a break here in the Outdoor Magazine Show. When we come back, Jerry mentioned largemouth and smallmouth. Let's talk more about that, the differences in those fish, the differences about where you find them and how you target them, and lots more as we talk about bass fishing in Michigan with Jerry Gostinick, Great Lakes Bass Fishing, greatlakesbassfishing.com. And then we'll wrap up the show this week with Wild Game Chef Extraordinaire Dixie Dave Miner. That's coming up in Hour 3 of this week's Outdoor Magazine. 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

0: 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Reeder can take care of your lawn and property because it's your nature and our nurture. 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And listen, while not just creating the outdoor getaway, but putting it in, maintaining it, I mean, over the years, you're going to have to get some work done on it. The folks at Reeder can do that. From routine maintenance, like I have scheduled right now, which is trimming the trees at the corner of the house. They're getting a little shaggy. They need to be tightened up, and the folks at Reeder can do that. Or taking out a stump. I cut down a pine tree here a little while ago, and the folks from Reeder are going to come in, and they're going to take out that stump, and they're going to dig it out, and they're going to put dirt in there and grass seed, and then in a couple of weeks, you won't even know it was there. I could do these things. I have the ability. I have the knowledge to do it, but I'm thinking, why? Why would I want to do that when I can call Reeder and have a crew of young guys come in? They can do it in a fraction of the amount of time, and every hour that Reeder saves me is an hour that I can spend on the water. So I make a phone call to my buddy John Gower. He's my guy. He's kind of my project supervisor, and he schedules it all, and we're good to go. You can get your own John Gower. Go to the website, ReederLandscaping.com. That's ReederLandscaping.com. They've been doing this for 60 years, so you know they're doing something right. Now, Jerry Gostinick has not been chasing bass on Michigan waters for 60 years, but he's been doing it for a long time. He's very good at it. Go to his website, GreatLakesBassFishing.com. That's GreatLakesBassFishing.com. Jerry, you talked about smallies and largemouth. Talk to me a little bit more about that difference, where you find those fish, how you target them, and which one is your favorite?
1: Well, I mean, I fish for smallmouth probably 95% of my guide season, so when I do get an opportunity to go for largemouth, I kind of like it. It's, something a little different and kind of gets you out of the routine. But, let's just use Saginaw Bay for an example. The places you're going to find the largemouth in the bay are basically the inner bay, the cattails and the reeds. You know, you've got Wigwam Bay, Pinconning, Linwood. You've got Sebawing. Those type of places are where you're going to find the best largemouth fishing on the bay. You're not going to find the smallmouth in that territory. You know, the places where you're going to get the smallmouth are offshore, Charity Islands, North Island, Heisterman Island, Caseville, Tawas Bay, Augrey. The places where you start, where you sort of start to mesh with the outer bay, so to speak. You're going to get a lot cooler water out there and a lot more rock structure. So you can target them, depending on the area where you're going to be. Don't expect to catch largemouth or smallies in Wigwam Bay in the summertime. They're just not going to be there.
0: Is one more aggressive than the other? Does one fight better than the other?
1: Oh, I mean, the smallmouth definitely fight better. They're a great freshwater fish. I mean, for their size, they definitely put up, a great fight. And that's why everyone loves them. Largemouth, yeah, they put up a good fight too. And, you can catch them in ways in the summertime, which are fun for me, like, throwing frogs on top of the mats and stuff in Saginaw Bay, which is exciting. They'll blow up through that stuff. So, they both have their positive strengths, and, they're just great game fish all around, both of them.
0: So is it an oversimplification to say that you can use topwater baits more for largemouth and the smallies, you're not going to do that?
1: No, you can catch a lot of smallmouth on topwater, and we kind of just went through some of the best topwater fishing of the season. We have the mayfly hatch down here on Lake St. Clair. And when you get the conditions right and the flies are hatching and you have calm conditions, you can see the smallmouth coming up like trout and just rising and taking the flies just like a trout. And when you get those conditions, you can get a pop-ar or a small topwater bait, and literally you can sit and wait for them to come up and cast to the rings, and it's almost 100%. If you get it in there shortly after he's come up, he's going to hit that thing. So it's a real, real fun time of the year. But on the big open water, to have no wind and have those conditions happen, you may get, you know, 2 or 3 days during that mayfly hatch where that happens. This season, I only got two of them where it happened.
0: Well, that's,
1: you
0: know, got to make
1: it. You throw any of the wind in it, and it's not going to happen.
0: Well, when it does happen, then it's got to be pretty special.
1: Oh, they are special days. I mean, I had a buddy in from Florida that fished with me for 5 days during that stretch, and we got one of those days, and we literally did that the entire day. So, you know, you're going to sacrifice some numbers catching them that way. It's probably not the, you know, the best technique for numbers, but it's a fun way to catch them, you know, real exciting.
0: When you've got clients in the boat, customers in the boat, do you fish too? Do you show them how to, you know, how to fish, or do you sit back and just guide them, tell them what to do?
1: Most of the time I don't fish very hard. The last few days, for example, the fish are starting to school up. So if I get one on, for example, a lot of times I'll bring one in and there'll be three or four following him, and they can pitch in and catch the fish that are following them. That's how aggressive they are. So had I not

0: There's more than there used to be 4 or 5 years ago, but, you know, there's lots of business and there's, you know, there's room for new guys. And not that I'm retiring anytime soon, but, you know, sooner or later I'm going to start capping my months at 15 days a month, and kind of that'll actually be my retirement. But there's quite a few down here anymore, but you know, we got a big state and lots of water, and you know, as long as we get the tourism business, there's plenty of work for everybody.
1: Well, and I've got to believe, excuse me, you're one of the reasons for the popularity of bass fishing in Michigan. You've done more to promote it than anybody I can think of.
0: Yeah, I've been doing this 30 years, and you know, I've been very fortunate to make a living at being a bass fishing guide in this state. So it's been a great career, and just look forward to the years to come too.
1: I was talking earlier in the show with Eric Austin, a guy at Jay's Sporting Goods who works in the archery department there, and I was saying, isn't it cool to be able to make a living doing something that you love so much?
0: Oh, definitely. It's not like work, you know, the last 3 or 4 days have been really hot, but it's been, it's a great career. And yeah, if you do something you really and truly love, it's, you know, you're not really working. So I consider myself lucky.
1: If somebody books with you, Jerry, do they say, okay, I want to go to this specific body of water, or do they book a trip with you and say, look, I'm going to leave it up to you, Jerry Gostinick, on where we should go?
0: Well, most of my fishing is done here, especially this time of the year on Lake St. Clair or Lake Erie. So I kind of choose which one of those two, depending. I live in Dearborn, so I'm kind of halfway in between both lakes. We'll sort of choose based on the fish activity, but more importantly, the wind. So that kind of determines everything as far as where you're going to fish on these big bodies of water. So fishing on Lake Erie has been really good this summer too. So, you know, that's, it's nice for me to break things up too. You know,
1: sure.
0: When I fish Lake Erie, it's kind of the North Canadian shore. So water's been crystal clear out there, and we've been, you know, averaging, you know, 40, 50 fish every time we go out there too. So it's been a really good season so far.
1: If I wanted to fish one of the northern Michigan inland lakes, though, could I book a trip specifically for that with you?
0: Yeah, but that would be, I have to have a minimum of 3 days to go up there, because I've got to get lodging, and the trips are a little bit more expensive, and normally those are restricted to pre-spawn fishing and fall fishing. That's when the fishing on the inland lakes is really good. Summer fishing, it's not going to get any better than what we have out here. You know, you have to remember, St. Clair has got that Lake Huron current flow going through it 24 hours a day. So there's not many places. I mean, it's a very unique system. You've got all that cool, clean water flushing through the lake 24/7, and that's what keeps that fishery really good in the summertime, is that water movement. It's not a stagnant body of water.
1: Is it a numbers fishery, or is it a big fish fishery as well?
0: Well, it can be both, you know. You know, I don't tournament fish anymore, but, you know, I mean, if you don't have 22, 23 pounds for 5 fish in a local tournament here, that's normally what it takes to win. So, you know, you're like a 4.5 pound average or better to do well. And it's also a numbers fishery too. So it's kind of got the best of both worlds. You know, personally, I haven't caught a lot of big ones here, you know, in the last week or so. I mean, a lot of the fish they're done with the spawn, and they're finally starting to feed for the summer and trying to put some weight back on.
1: And this good fishing will continue, what, for weeks, couple months? What do you see?
0: Well, I go till December 1st. I mean, last year, we've got our summer pattern will kind of stay in effect until we actually see a significant backwards turn in the water temperature. And that's not going to happen until mid to late September. You know, so the summer fishing, I would say, goes through about mid-September.

0: then you'll start seeing the water temperature come down. The fish will start getting into their fall patterns, which let's just call it mid-September to, you know, mid-October to late October, depending on how cold it is. And then once that water gets below 50 degrees, these fish are going to start setting up for where they're going to spend their winter time.
1: Jerry, always a pleasure. I got to take a break here on the Outdoor Magazine show. Thank you, Jerry Gostenick. Great Lakes Bass Fishing, greatlakesbassfishing.com. Book a trip with him. He's one of the best. greatlakesbassfishing.com. We'll take a break here. More coming up right here on Outdoor Magazine.
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8: Hey, West Michigan, it's Jer from Park Theater. 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
9: NBC News Radio, I'm Lisa Taylor. Two U.S. soldiers have died in the war with Iran. The soldiers were killed Friday in an Iranian airstrike on a U.S. military base. A third soldier has been reported missing. More from Keir Simmons in Saudi Arabia.
10: Iran had claimed it destroyed at least two American fighter jets and three aircraft at a base in Jordan. Iran's new supreme leader in a statement today vowing a forceful response to increasing American attacks.
9: On Saturday, President Trump said the soldiers' deaths were a shame, but they died because they don't want to see Iran have a nuclear weapon. It's World Cup final day in New Jersey. Spain will play Argentina for the championship. The kickoff is at 3 p.m. Eastern. The game airs live on Fox and Telemundo, and Peacock will have a live Spanish language broadcast. President Trump will be in attendance, and ahead of the game, FIFA officials will be monitoring the New Jersey air quality for Canadian wildfire smoke. Lisa Taylor, NBC News Radio.

0: 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I'm in the studios of WSGW right now, and you know for these 3 hours I call it the Outdoor Magazine Studio. I'm in here today with Charlie Rood. It's still hot out. We're still in that that hot streak. So as I look out the window, Charlie, there's nobody out there. I mean, but can you blame him? No, I can't blame him either. There's really nobody out there. But when we get a break in the heat and we get a little cooler day, the crowds will be out there. And they'll be waiting for Charlie to leave. And let me tell you something. If you're waiting for Charlie to leave, you're going to be waiting here a long time. Because the guy comes in like 3 o'clock in the morning and he goes home at 5 o'clock at night or whatever. I mean, ridiculous hours. But they'll be chanting, Charlie, Charlie, Charlie. And they're not chanting Charlie with pitchforks and fires. They're like signs. They're like happy for the guy. They want to see him. So, Charlie, thank you. I appreciate that so very much. As I look at the show this week, and some things I want to talk about here. Number one, the heat. The heat has been just brutal, right? Just unbearable. The hottest day of the week, it was over 100 degrees, and we actually went fishing that day. It was a little bit cooler on the bay. It felt pretty good. Still getting good numbers of good-sized fish in the skinny water of Saginaw Bay, which is just crazy to me. I don't know how much longer this is going to continue. We had a surface temp in there that day of 78 degrees. It hadn't yet hit 80 degrees. Now, if I would have gone a little tighter in the shore, we would have gotten a lot of weeds and I wouldn't have been able to troll. If I was trolling bottom bouncers and crawlers, I could slowly snake my way through those weeds and catch a bunch of fish. But I'm not. I'm running number 7 flicker minnows at 2.5 miles an hour. So I've got to get outside of those weeds, but still producing good fish. I got the tubes on the Angler Quest power washed last week. That feels nice. Brad Dupuy, Mr. Angler Quest, describes that as feeling like you're getting a haircut. Well, I don't remember what getting a haircut feels like. So I will equate it to shaving your head. It's just a good feeling. Everything's nice and clean, and we're ready to rock again. Also, I've been playing golf this week a couple times. I wish my golf game was better at this point in the summer because the annual golf outing is coming up in just a couple of weeks, and my golf game is not ready. I think I've fished more than I have golfed this year, but that's okay. I'll wait till the end of the summer when the fishing slows down, and then I'll start golfing more. But that golf outing is coming up Friday the 31st. I mean, just around the corner. Things are looking good. We have a record number of golfers signed up, but we still have room for you. Go to the website, outdoormentors.org/Avery. 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I want to raise as much money as possible from this event for a group called Outdoor Mentors. 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I mean, how cool is that? So if I can partner with this group and all of the money raised will stay here in Michigan, I want to make sure to mention that, it's not going back to the mothership in Kansas. It's staying here in Michigan, outdoormentors.org/Avery, outdoormentors.org/Avery. We've got some great prizes, some great raffle items, some great auctions. And the West Branch Country Club is a beautiful club. It is challenging enough to be a fun, but it's not so tough that it's intimidating. It's like the perfect course for an event like this. We'll have some great on-course games going on, including the infamous AR-15 golf ball launcher. You have not lived until you've shot a golf ball out of the muzzle of an AR-15. Now, not every course would let us... would even let us do this, but Tom at the West Branch Country Club will, and it's a good way to hit a 300-yard drive. I can't do that with a club, but I can do it with a AR-15 golf ball launcher. OutdoorMentors.org/Avery, OutdoorMentors.org/Avery. I did get my passport renewed in time to get back up into White River, Ontario. I'm going to head up there now in less than a month. Going to go up there bear hunting because the Michigan DNR made a huge mistake, did not give me my Michigan bear tag. So I said, you know what? See ya. I'm going to Canada. Now, I would have preferred to hunt here in Michigan, but it'll be nice to get back up into White River. Hopefully, it'll be a little cooler up there. I'm going to see my friends in White River, Ron St. Louis of Northern Wilderness Bear Outfitters. Just a quick, probably 2, maybe 3 day hunt. I told Ron, if you can squeeze me in, just give me one bait, give me a couple of days, and we'll see what happens. But it'll be nice to get away, to get north. It will not be nice to get into the black flies and the mosquitoes. That's where a thermocell comes in. I'm telling you what, I have people ask me about these all the time. Avery, are they the real deal? They are the real deal. I wish I had a partnership agreement with Thermocell because they are the real deal. Oh, and also, speaking of the real deal, the Bear Whisperer, Johnny Bowler, is going to do a Michigan bear hunting seminar at Jay's Sporting Goods in Gaylord Sunday afternoon, August 2nd at 1 o'clock. I will be there as well, not to provide any bear hunting expertise, but just to introduce Johnny and get the ball rolling. So that is Sunday, August 2nd at Jay's Sporting Goods in Gaylord at 1 o'clock. The Bear Whisperer, Johnny Bowler and me, talking about bear hunting in Michigan. We'll take a break when we come back. Wild Game Chef Dixie Dave Miner, and I think it's catfish.
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0: This is the Outdoor Magazine radio show. My name is Mike Avery. Been doing this for a long time. This is my 45th year in broadcasting. It's been an interesting journey, an interesting ride, an interesting adventure. Along the way, I've had a chance to do a lot of very cool things, go to a lot of very cool places, and meet a lot of very cool people. One of those cool people is wild game chef extraordinaire, Dixie Dave Miner. I met Dave so many years ago. We've worked together for so many years, and we continue to be friends and work together now because I reach out to Dave every week at the end of the show. I save the best for last, and I reach out to Dave every week for a wild game recipe, and he's almost always here, and he is this week. David, welcome back, my friend. How are you?
1: Pretty good. Do you remember when we met the first time the Jupiter was on fire?
0: We had met before then, hadn't we?
1: No.
0: I do remember the Jupiter. I do remember running into you, but I thought we knew each other at that point. Huh, okay.
1: That was our first ill-fated meeting.
0: Yeah, boy, that was quite a thing, and most people aren't going to know what we're talking about, but a freighter, the Jupiter, came into the Saginaw River, blew up, caught on fire, killed a bunch of fish. They had a hard time putting the fire out. Yeah, it was a big deal, wasn't it?
1: Right, yeah. We were down. We kept a boat downstream from it, so we were just wondering. And lo and behold, Mike Avery was running the camera and doing a remote from the side of the road.
0: Oh, I do remember that. And then I followed you into the kitchen at the Old Dixie Inn at Oscar and Joey's. We've done some wonderful Wednesday night lives at your place. We've done some great remote shoots, like over at Insta Launch in Manistee. It's been fun, Dave.
1: Yeah, it has. It's been a fulfilling 30 years or 40 years, whatever.
0: Yeah, it's been more than 30, I think, for sure. Yeah. Well, how about, with all that fanfare leading up to it, how about a recipe?
1: Well, we got a bronze catfish, and a lot of people are trolling for walleyes, and the byproduct of trolling for walleyes is catfish. Don't throw them back. Eat them.
0: Don't throw them back. Eat them. All right, let's hear a recipe then.
1: Okay, so we got a bronze catfish, and it's for four portions. You need 8 to 9 ounces of boneless, skinless fish per person, about a half a cup of blackening spice. This would be for the four. You're not going to dump it all on one. So 2 beaten-up eggs, a tablespoon of chopped parsley, flour to dredge, olive oil to saute, and you're going to make a butter meunier to set this off. Set it on the plate, and then set the fish on it. And you're going to use buttermilk to tenderize the fish because a big cat you're going to catch a lot of times might be a little tough. So if you soak it in buttermilk overnight and then pat it dry, it's going to tenderize it. So if the catfish you're going to be using is large, trim away all visible fat. Don't use any belly fat because the heavy metals settle down into the belly of the fish. Soak the fish overnight in buttermilk, as we said. Wash and pat the fish dry before dredging in flour. If the fillets are very thick, butterfly them to about an inch thick is good. Dredge the fish in flour, then in beaten up eggs, and sprinkle as much or as little blackening spice on it as you like. And in a medium hot pan, if you don't want it too hot, you don't want to blacken it, you just want to bronze it. So hence the term bronze is the color of the blackening spice. So in a medium hot pan with a small amount of oil, brown the fish on both sides, bake in a 350-degree oven until it's done and flaky. It could, depending on the size of the fish, it could take quite a while. Spoon some of this sauce for the sauce that we're going to make is 3/4 of a stick of butter, white wine, 3/4 of a cup, and lemon to taste. You're going to melt the butter and add the white wine and lemon and reduce to thick and creamy because it's going to go from watery in the butter. You're going to set it up and make it for a nice, thick sauce. And so put the fish on top of each portion and top with a little bit of parsley and bingo. You got a great fish. A lot of people would just throw these back.
0: Yeah.
1: You get many in your when you're trolling.
0: You know, I don't think I've caught a handful of catfish this year at all, but I've got one crew that I take out earlier in the summer. If we do catch catfish, they really want us to keep them. In fact, they'd rather catch the catfish than the walleye.
1: Well, you know, sheephead is another byproduct.
0: Oh,
1: too.
0: I know. And every time we catch a sheephead and people talk bad about it, I say, you should talk to my buddy, Wild Game Chef Dixie Dave Miner, because he says that if you take the back, I'm calling them backstraps, off these fish and cook them up right, most people can't tell the difference between the backstraps of a sheephead and a walleye.
1: It's exactly true, because their meat is white, and when it cooks up, it really gets white. So, it's a great byproduct to get.
0: Well, David, I've always said if it flies, crawls, swims, slithers, whatever, Dixie Dave can cook it up. All right, buddy, have a great week. We'll talk to you next time. Thanks for the recipe.
1: Thanks a lot. Bye-bye.
0: Wild Game Chef Extraordinaire Dixie Dave Miner, a big part of the Outdoor Magazine show. And he has been for years, and he's just a great guy, and he's a good friend of mine, and I'm so blessed to have him be a part of the show. But you know how I'm really blessed? 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
10: NBC News Radio, I'm Lisa Taylor. The U.S. military says it's completed an eighth straight night of airstrikes against Iran following the deaths of two U.S. service members by an Iranian air attack. Chief Foreign Correspondent Keir Simmons has more from Saudi Arabia.
11: U.S. Central Command says another service member is missing in action. The deaths, the first during direct Iranian fire since the early days of this war. U.S. Central Command says it's withholding their identities until 24 hours after their families have been notified.
10: U.S. Central Command said in a statement Saturday the strikes were launched Saturday night at President Trump's direction and are aimed at punishing Iranian forces who killed the two service members at a military base in Jordan. Andrew Tate and his brother have been arrested in Miami. The social media influencers notorious for their sexist views were arrested by federal marshals on Saturday on criminal charges of rape and sex trafficking in the U.K. British authorities are seeking their extradition. New York Mayor Zoran Mamdani says he's considering arresting Israeli Prime Minister Benjamin Netanyahu when he visits the UN General Assembly in September. The mayor made the comment on the New York Times The Interview podcast and said, "I believe the Prime Minister belongs in The Hague. He's a war criminal who has been charged by the International Criminal Court." The ICC issued an arrest warrant for Netanyahu in 2024 for alleged war crimes and crimes against humanity in Palestine. The World Cup final will be held today in East Rutherford, New Jersey. Spain will play Argentina for the championship with a kickoff at 3 p.m. Eastern. The game will air live on Fox and Telemundo, and Peacock will have a live Spanish language broadcast. This year, the global soccer tournament will have its first ever FIFA World Cup final halftime show featuring Shakira, Madonna, BTS, and Justin Bieber. President Trump plans to attend the game. Ahead of the game, FIFA officials will be monitoring the New Jersey air quality for Canadian wildfire smoke. You're listening to the latest on NBC News Radio. A new survey says confidence in the Supreme Court's decision-making is dropping among Americans. The Washington Post-Ipsos poll found that nearly half of adults believe that the justices are following political ideology instead of the rule of law. The Supreme Court gave its final decisions of the term at the end of June, handing down sweeping rulings that boosted some of the Trump administration's policies. The High Court also stopped the president's global tariffs in February, invalidated an executive order that sought to end birthright citizenship, and ruled that he couldn't fire a Federal Reserve governor. Overall, the poll found that 55% of Americans negatively view the Supreme Court's performance. South Carolina Representative Ralph Norman announced he'll run for the U.S. Senate following the death of Senator Lindsey Graham. In his Saturday announcement, Norman noted his support of the Save America Act, a national proof of citizenship voting law that Trump has called his number one legislative priority. Graham died unexpectedly last Saturday at the age of 71. Memorial services for the late senator are set for the end of the month in Washington, D.C. The widow of a Los Angeles County sheriff's deputy killed in a grenade explosion has filed a lawsuit against the county and others. Sharon Reardon reports.
12: Victor Lemus was one of three members of the sheriff's department's arson and explosives detail killed last year when a grenade exploded. It happened during a training-related incident at the Biscayalues Regional Training Center in East Los Angeles. The suit alleges inadequate training, unsafe practices, and leadership failures led to the blast July 18, 2025. The complaint filed earlier this week in Los Angeles Superior Court by Nancy Lemus names LA County, the Los Angeles County Sheriff's Department, Sheriff Robert Luna, and others as defendants. I'm Sharon Reardon.
10: Target has recalled over 200,000 children's sandals due to a choking hazard. The Consumer Product Safety Commission says the retailer told customers who had purchased its Cat and Jack branded raffia sandals to stop using them immediately. Consumers can contact Target for a full refund. Lisa Taylor, NBC News Radio.
13: With a news update on WHTC Holland's Cool FM, I'm Gary Stevens. A new directive out of Washington has a Navy veteran locally scratching his head. Secretary of War Pete Hegseth, in a video message posted on social media last week, wants to add screenings for service members' testosterone levels as part of their periodic health assessment. He framed it as a way to keep troops on the leading edge of lethality, especially for those over the age of 30.
14: It's not about artificial enhancement. It's about restoring and optimizing your natural capabilities, protecting your longevity, ensuring you have the biological foundation required to sustain the fight.
13: Retired Holland area allergist Dr. Alf Hurlwimmer had served in the U.S. Navy during the Vietnam conflict era.
15: You're going to start giving that hormone. 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
16: Here's the updated forecast from WHTC.com. Mainly sunny skies today with daytime highs approaching 82. Mainly clear skies again tonight, lows dip down to about 64. I'm meteorologist Jennifer Wojcicki. Currently, it's 61 degrees.
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23: Welcome to The Lion's Share. I'm Mark Elliott, joined as always by the founder of Mitch Lyons Wealth. That, of course, is Mitch Lyons. 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Are you going to be okay? 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All those kind of questions. 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Mitch's book is there, The Retirement of Steel. The movie is there, The Retirement Deception. Just a lot of great information on the website, MitchLyonsWealth.com. You can always call, though, if you want to talk with somebody and say, if you're like me and I'm 66, I'd just soon talk to somebody as send an email. I want to go talk to somebody and say, hey, here's my question. What do you think? You can do that. 844-867-8335, 844-86-STEEL, 844-86-STEEL. I'm Mark Elliott. Glad you're with us today. Mitch, welcome. How are you?
24: Doing great. How are you, buddy?
23: I am good. And, you know, we've talked about these kind of things before because it seems like maybe when you get into the middle of the summer that everybody's just got to come up with a study. Because here's another study. This one from Northwest Mutual. And they've decided now, after doing this study across the country, talking to folks, that we believe, Americans now believe, that we need 1.46 million to retire comfortably. Now, that is a jump of more than 15% from last year. But also, nearly half of Americans don't feel ready to retire, and almost half fear they're going to outlive their savings. What are your thoughts on that?
24: Well, I look at it this way. That number is a great headline. It's a great way to get clicks. But the reality of it is, it's just a headline. It's not your plan. What matters is the income. I always say this. We talk about this, Mark. It's not the number. It's not the size of the nest egg. It's what kind of income can it create? And every person is different because everyone has a different need, right? So when we meet with people, it's about identifying what you're going to need on a monthly basis and what are your sources of income, factoring in Social Security, if you have a pension, if you had any sort of rental income or so on and so forth, if you're going to work in retirement, what's the gap between your recurring income and the amount you need to live on and pay the lights and have your fun in retirement? And that's really the number we have to solve for. So the nest eggs are relevant, to a point, because it's how much income can we get? And really, then we're just looking for the best ways to optimize that and get you that income as efficiently as possible from your nest egg.
23: So the way I said right at the start, kind of some of the takeaways from this Northwest Mutual, study, if you will, was longevity, certainly. And a lot of folks now think, before somebody might come in and you're going, okay, we're going to plan to 100 for you and your spouse. Come on, nobody, Mitch and my family's lived past 82. There's no reason. Now more and more people are thinking they can hit the age of 100. Living longer does add to the planning, doesn't it?
24: Well, it sure does. It stretches it out. We always plan for the most part to 100. We can adjust that. We can play with the numbers as we work through that with folks. But we always start with 100 because the reality of it is you got a better chance than not of at least one of the two people in a couple making it to 100. And I always use my wife's family as an example. Her grandma died at 102. She had two other sisters that lived over 100. And her brother just turned 99. He's still kicking. Wow. My wife's, and Angela says, yeah, but he's not in that great of health. Well, he's 99. He's doing okay. He's doing something right. So, I'm a big fella, 6'4", 260 pounds. I'm probably not going to see 100. You don't see a lot of 100-year-olds walking around like that. But my wife's 5'3", and, I won't guess at her weight, but it's not a lot. Let's put it that way. So I'm guessing she has a pretty good chance of living that long based on her genes. So that is definitely a contingency you have to plan for. You've got to keep kicking that income out. Now, Are you spending as much at 96 or 98 as you were maybe at 70 or 65? Probably not, not in relative terms. But you do have to factor in inflation for a longer period of time, and it's definitely something that you need to consider.
23: Yeah, so it's not unusual now to have a 30-year retirement. That is a long time for your money to have to last, and it might even have to be a little bit longer. If you retire before 60, it could. Who knows how long your retirement could be. There's a lot of moving parts here. The team at Mitch Lyons Wealth are certainly here to help you. If you have questions, you want to sit down with the team and have a conversation about your situation, it is 844-867-8335. No cost to you, no obligation, no pressure. 844-86-STEEL. And if you'd like Mitch's book, The Retirement of Steel, text the word KIT, K-I-T, to 844-86-STEEL. You get the book, Mitch's book, The Retirement of Steel, Discover How to Protect Your Wealth. But you also get some tax information, Social Security, get some retirement guides in there as well. 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A great opportunity for you just to learn more, too. And obviously, if you just want to call and talk to him, 844-867-8335. We're talking about a Northwest Mutual study that said, okay, you're going to need about $1.5 million to retire. We know that totally depends upon whom Mitch and the team are sitting down with. You might need more. You might need way less. Everybody's situation is unique. It is about your lifestyle. Is that kind of the bottom line, Mitch? It kind of comes down to lifestyle, I suppose?
24: Well, certainly. I mean, there's people making a lot of money that aren't saving much because they're living on everything they make. And there's other people that maybe don't make as much, but they're great savers, right? So they're going to be in a little better position than, you know, the person that needs, that has $1.5 million and needs 15 grand a month is going to be in a little different deal than the person that needs 5 or 6 grand a month. So every situation's unique, and it's important to build your plan around your situation and not rely on, you know, those headlines that we see.
23: So when you think about a personalized retirement plan, everybody's situation is unique, and that's how you draw it up, isn't it?
24: Oh, absolutely. Yeah. I mean, hey, listen, we're creating a plan for you, one that's catered to your situation, your assets, your needs, your income needs, your legacy desires, what you want to leave to kids or grandkids. So we can build that plan, craft it, factoring in inflation, factoring in all those things that come into play in retirement, Social Security, Medicare, all that kind of stuff, and make sure they're all working in conjunction with one another so that you're staying down, as I say, staying on the highway, the retirement highway, staying between those rumble strips and not running off the road.
23: So your opportunity again to get Mitch's book, to talk with the team, you can do whichever. But the thing is, take a step. Let's start finding out exactly where you are. I think we're okay. I hope we're okay. But you don't know. Find out. 844-867-8335 is the number. 844-867-8335. That's 844-86-STEEL. Again, if you'd like Mitch's book, The Retirement of Steel, plus the retirement guides that go with it, just text KIT to 844-86-STEEL. The team will get that out to you. 844-86-STEEL, as in Steelers for Mitch's Steeler days. 844-86-STEEL. Just getting started today. We got a lot more to get to. Stay with us. Back with more of The Lion's Share with Mitch Lyons right after this.
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23: Welcome back to The Lion's Share. I'm Mark Elliott, joined by the founder of Mitch Lyons Wealth. That, of course, is Mitch Lyons. And again, the website, it's not the Detroit Lions. We always say it. Mitch was a Michigan State guy, but then he was an Atlanta Falcon and then a Pittsburgh Steeler. He was never a Detroit Lion. Are you saddened by that? You never were.
24: Man, what a marketing opportunity that would have been, right?
23: Wouldn't it?
24: Mitch Lyons of the Detroit Lions. Yeah. No, it's, I played him quite a few times over the course of my 7-year career. I think I played him 4 or 5 times. So, but never had the opportunity to play for him. But my first game of my NFL career was actually in Detroit. So as a Detroit Lions fan growing up, that was a pretty cool experience to have my first game be in Detroit.
23: That is a pretty cool way to start an NFL career for sure. All right, so if you have questions, though, about where you are on that road to retirement, do we have enough? Are we going to be okay? Will our money last? It's 844-867-8335. That's 844-86-STEEL. We're going to talk about kind of the common mistakes that folks make when it comes to retirement. You know, one of the challenges, I think, is the ability to figure out growth versus safety or protection, however you want to look at that. Because I'm 66, but I know to be able to retire, I still need plenty of growth, because I would have been one that you were just talking about that maybe spends too much money every month and doesn't save enough. So I need more growth. But those that have, you know, at the same time, I don't want to lose the money I've worked hard for, I guess. To me, that balance between growth and safety is a challenge, I think. That's certainly where your team at Mitch Lyons Wealth helps people kind of figure that out for themselves.
24: It is. And I always say the best time to plant a tree was 20 years ago. The next time to plant it is today, right? The next best time. And that's the same thing that comes when you talk about retirement planning. The sooner you start that plan and get it in your sights, you know, it's easier to hit those goals. So, and we kind of keep it simple, Mark. We talk about a 3-bucket approach. We get your income bucket, and that's all the sources of income, your Social Security, a pension, you know, rental income, dividend portfolio, if that's what you have, or an income annuity, whatever it might be, all those sources of income. We want to get that to the point where that's covering your monthly need. And then we talk about a protected bucket where, hey, we can get some additional moderate growth, but not have a ton of risk. And that's kind of there for, you know, hey, if you have some unexpected expenses and you need to reach in and get some additional dollars. And then that third bucket is the market bucket. And you can be more aggressive on that because you're not dependent on it for your income. You can let that grow. You've got a longer time horizon on that bucket. You know, so when we look at it that way, and if the market does great and you need a little extra cash, fine, maybe take it out of the market. But if the market's down, maybe you don't want to sell when the market's down. You can take some out of your protected bucket. So we try to build a plan that is fluid, that you can adjust. And then we, again, keep it between the rumble strips each year going forward to make sure that we're staying in alignment with your goals.
23: So because of that kind of challenge for people heading into retirement is, you used to just work and let the 401k go, right? And hope it just kept growing. Now you get to retirement, you're like, wow, I've got to live on that money for the next 20, 30 years. I don't want to lose that money. So when it comes to investing, do you find that most people are, I would think most coming in to sit down with your team for the first time, that certainly is too much risk because it's all in IRA and 401k money. But once they kind of start going into retirement, do you feel like people become too conservative? Because you could be too aggressive, obviously, but you can also be too conservative, can't you?
24: Oh, you sure can. I mean, again, we talked about it. If you have the potential of living to 100, that's a lot of years in inflation. If you're at, say, your need is $6,000 a month when you retire at 65, well, guess what? That $6,000 a month isn't going to be the same 30 years down the road. You better have a plan that's growing with you. But conversely, I see a lot of people that are 100% in the market. They're going into retirement, and that's fine if you don't need that account for income. But if you're relying on that for income, and we go through a period of time, you know, as I call it, the lost decade, 2000 to 2009, if you retired in 99, the S&P 500 was down 10%, 12%, and 23% your first 3 years of retirement. If you were taking income out at that same time, your nest egg dwindled quickly, and a lot of folks were going back to work. Or living on less than they'd hope because their income was tied to the market. And that's not a place you want to be when the market goes the other way. And hey, listen, we've had a nice bull market here. We've had a nice run up. We're at all time highs, but that we, as we know, we've seen it in the past. It can change in a heartbeat, and you don't want to be left holding the bag while you're counting on your market based, account for income. So that's something that we want to address and make sure you're not so dependent on those dollars for your monthly needs.
23: So there are so many moving parts. I mean, there's income, investment, taxes, healthcare, legacy planning, Social Security, Medicare, all those decisions we have to make in retirement. That's why having a team like Mitch Lyons Wealth walking side by side, helping you, saying, hey, here's what we think that maybe the best choices for you are. You're going to make the choice. It's your retirement. It's your life. But having somebody that can give you the kind of upper side of the higher edge of knowledge when it comes to your retirement decisions is super important. healthcare is one of those areas, and my mom's going through it right now. She's in the hospital, may not come out of the hospital alive. I don't know. She's 89 and kind of dwindling pretty quickly right now. So Medicare and all those long-term care, that's a whole different ballgame, isn't it?
24: It really is, and it's something, you know, we don't want to have to face. Obviously, it's not something that's fun to talk about, but it needs to be spoken about with regard to your overall planning, right? You have to have that accounted for, or else that's a great way to empty your account. And, you know, it could be the case of the first spouse has those issues, and then the second spouse is left kind of in a lurch because a lot of the retirement dollars got eaten up because of those things. And there's things
23: we do know, Mitch, that Grandma would do everything she could to make Grandpa as comfortable as possible with no regard to herself after the
24: Exactly. And, you know, there are things we can do. There's different types of strategies and products we can use to help protect against some of that stuff and give you some extra dollars in that situation. So that's definitely something that goes into the overall planning.
23: So when you think about Social Security decisions, Medicare decisions, we know Social Security and Medicare are under some challenge because of so many baby boomers, but also because the workforce isn't kind of filling that bucket back up, and the government used the money for other things. It didn't use it for where it was supposed to go, which has caused some issues with this. But my theory, and you can always talk to Mitch and the team at Mitch Lyons Wealth about it, my theory is that, hey, they're going to figure it out because they know if they get rid of Social Security, since I'm going to start it here pretty quick, then I'm not going to vote for them if they mess with it. So they've got to figure it out. We know Congress is really good at kicking the can down the road. At some point, they're going to make some decisions, but this is a huge decision. Social Security, Medicare, there's a lot of legalese in it. There's a lot of loopholes. You need somebody that understands it. If you have questions about that, you can always talk with Mitch's team at Mitch Lyons Wealth. 844-867-8335. That's 844-86-STEEL. And in that retirement kit, besides Mitch's book, The Retirement of Steel, there is tax information in there. There is Social Security information in there. Text KIT to 844-86-STEEL. Mitch Lyons Wealth team will get that back out to you. That is live radio with dogs in the background. But again, text KIT 844-86-STEEL. Back with more with Mitch right here on the Lion's Share right after this.
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23: 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The book is there. The movie is there. The Retirement Deception, a lot of great information on the website. We're going to talk about something that all Americans love to discuss, Mitch, and that would be taxes. Taxes are a part of our lives. And, you know, we keep hearing that, well, you know what? We're really at the lowest level of taxes in 50 years for your income tax, right? For your paychecks and all of that. Really low. But there are 9 gazillion other taxes, it seems, all over the place. And I think, you know, my grandparents, we've talked about this before, my grandparents retired in the 70s. So they had pensions, they had Social Security. Income was not a factor. But their taxes were going to be lower because they didn't have a ton of income. Today's retirees, I suppose you run into it sometimes where people would be, maybe tax bill could go down. But I bet you run into a lot more that taxes could go up because of RMDs, required minimum distributions, all the money they've saved in tax deferred places, right?
24: Yeah, no, that's exactly right. And that's, you know, that's something that we take into account with our Roth blueprint offer is looking at, hey, does it make sense to keep those dollars growing in your IRA or 401k? A lot of folks that come to us, you know, they don't necessarily need those dollars in retirement. They've got other sources of income, but they're forced to take them out, which just adds to their taxable income in those years. And it's really can be a tax bomb. And even worse yet, when they pass and they leave those accounts to their kids, the kids are getting it oftentimes in their peak earning years, and they've got to get it out over a 10-year period. And that really can add to their taxable issue too. So a lot of times a Roth conversion can make sense. But folks find in retirement, you know, they're losing some of the deductions they had. They're no longer making contributions to retirement accounts. The money coming out of their retirement accounts is adding to their tax problem. Social Security is up to 85% taxable. So a lot of times they're finding they're at the same or even on a higher bracket. And that's not even including when one spouse passes and all of a sudden the remaining spouse finds herself at single filer rates, and that can cause problems too.
23: Just text Blueprint to 844-86-STEEL, Blueprint to 844-86-STEEL. One of the other problems I think a lot of people have with our government and taxes would be Social Security tax. So 1935, when Social Security started, FDR said, yeah, we're not taxing. This is just for, you know, our elderly to help them hopefully have a little bit of money if they, you know, if it gets to that point for them. But back when 1935, you had to be 65 to get Social Security, and really the average age was 60 to 62. So not many people were going to take advantage of that. Then they changed it in 1983 and said, you know what, we need some more money, our government said. We're going to tax you up to 50% on your Social Security. The crazy part of this, in 1993, they said, oh, we're going to tax you up to 85%. The crazy part of that, besides that we've already paid tax, FICA taxes going in, you know, from our paycheck, and now we get taxed again, and the dollar amounts to get to 50% or 85% have not ever changed from 83 or 93. I mean, it's like $20,000 to $35,000 gets you into those categories, right? Mm-hmm. I mean, it's kind of crazy.
24: Yeah, there's not too many people coming to talk to us that are planning on living on less than $25,000 a year, so... You know, it is. It was never designed to be taxed, and obviously it is now. And for the bulk of people, you know, it's up to 85%. And so what it really means is you know, the tax torpedo, as we call it, an extra dollar IRA withdrawal can create up to $1.85 in taxable income. So there's a lot of issues there that you need to work through. It can be complex. You know, the provisional income, it's your adjusted gross plus any tax exempt interest plus half your Social Security benefit. So there's a lot of things go into it. And you know, those are all things we can show you on our projections and, you know, take that into account to get you where you need to be, because it can be confusing. And your average person isn't out there reading, you know, how to manage and how to negotiate navigate Social Security, right? It's not necessarily on top of everyone's top reading list.
23: Yeah. So the dollar amounts are so low to get to those thresholds of 50,000 or 50% tax on Social Security or 85% on that level as well. The dollar amounts are so low. It's shocking, actually. But they haven't changed it in 40 years, and 43 years in the one and 33 years in the other one. They've not changed the dollar amounts, which is kind of crazy. So when you think about where you are on that road to retirement, taxes are a huge deal. And you get to now, the age of 73, that's where the RMD age is now. But for those that are born in 1960, in 2033, it's going to move to the age of 75. So think of that, 73 or 75, unless you've already been paying them because you've already hit those ages. But it's one of those moving parts where the team at Mitch Lyons Wealth can really help walk you through this. 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
2: Welcome back to the Lyons Share with Mitch Lyons of Mitch Lyons Wealth. I'm Mark Elliott. Glad you are with us again. If you'd like to learn more about the Roth Blueprint offer that Mitch has made available to people that are listening to the program, watching the program, whatever, it's about you. How can Mitch's team help you get some really clarity into your situation, number one, but also then we're talking about taxes right now. It is 844-867-8335, 844-86-STEAL. And if you'd like to walk through that Roth Blueprint offer, I'm not really sure about Roths. What should I be doing? Should I be paying some money, saying paying taxes now so I don't have to pay taxes later on some of this money? Everybody's situation is unique, so don't just blindly do something like this because you can make some mistakes if you do it wrong. But again, just text Blueprint, 844-86-STEAL. We're just talking about the fact that Social Security can be taxed up to 50 to 85%. And those went into play in 1983 and 1993, respectively. But when you think about moving money from IRAs or 401ks on the traditional side, paying the taxes now, then all that growth that later on is tax-free, that can be big when it comes to tax on Social Security, tax on, you know, the IRMA charge on Medicare. Oh, you make too much money. Instead of paying $202 or $3 for your Medicare Part B, it's now $600 because you have too much income. So this also plays into those areas, doesn't it?
3: It does. And a lot of folks get kind of surprised in retirement by that IRMA surcharge on Medicare, and that's not something they like. And so with the Roth Blueprint offer, Mark, really, that's about a 10 or 15 minute conversation just to get the basic facts of what, you know, in terms of your income, your Social Security benefit, your tax exempt income, and so on and so forth. We can punch that in our software. We can show you exactly what it looks like, if it makes sense. If so, how is it optimal? How do we do it optimally? And then we can feed that right into our overall planning software too and say, all right, if you were to do this, how does this look for your overall plan? And it's going to take into account IRMA and all that. And a lot of folks try to avoid IRMA sometimes at the expense of just end up paying more in taxes, right? For some folks, it's just better to rip the Band-Aid off, pay the taxes and get it done with. And then, like you said, once it's all in a Roth, you're not going to end up, those distributions aren't going to cost you due to Medicare or, you know, anything like that related to IRMA. So the bottom line is, by switching to a Roth, you have control. You're not at the subject of, you know, increases in the future. You mentioned us being at lower historical rates than we've been in 50 years. Well, if that's to go up, you know, who knows what the next election, what taxes will do 2 years down the road, much less 10 or 15 years down the road. By getting it into a Roth, you have control of it now.
2: So we were talking about the dollar amounts to get to the 50% tax on Social Security and the 85% tax. Well, the 50% tax on Social Security happens if you're married at $32,000 and $25,000 for single. So the dollar amounts are very low and they've not been changed in over 40 years for that 50% one. So it's kind of crazy. But when you think about, I think the Roth part, I think we all like the idea of tax-free. The challenge for some is they may not have money sitting outside of those IRAs and 401ks that they're trying to get to tax-free. So they're like, well, let's say I move $20,000 this year, and I'm hopefully going to be able to do $100,000 or $200,000 over the next 5 years or whatever it is. However you come up with that, the math to figure it out, the best way for your clients at Mitch Lyons Wealth. But that money probably should come from outside, because if I'm taking $20,000 and then I have to pay $4,000 in taxes, well, I'm only really doing $16,000 if I take it out of the part I'm trying to move, right? I mean, it's kind of, I would think a lot of people probably do just use the money out of that Roth that they're transferring and say, yeah, I'll take the tax out of that because it's easier. I don't know.

0: Yep, we analyze it both ways. Optimally, it's better if you can pay it from outside, because then you've got more dollars in the Roth, right? If you pay that those taxes from savings or from an outside untaxable account, non-taxable account. But we'll run it both ways. And a lot of folks, they have most of their dollars in an IRA, so they in fact have to pay it from the IRA. But again, the software will show you, hey, does it still make sense? And oftentimes it does. Okay. Because, this is a part you have to understand, or people, I kind of need to remind people, listen, this was never intended to be all your money. That $4,000 you're paying, that was never your money. That was Uncle Sam's from the get-go. He's been on that statement with you all along. All these years you've seen your 401k balance increasing, it was never all your money. Once people understand that, and again, there are some tools we can use on the front end to help mitigate that tax bite a little bit, to help soften that blow, depending on your situation. There are some different tools. So it's worth a conversation, and yeah, whether it's internal, external, it still can make sense to at least do a portion of your IRA and get it converted and give you that control, and not have it be an Uncle Sam's control.
1: Yeah, it's not a choice of all or none. You don't have to do it all, but should you do some? Maybe that's your situation. I don't know. Mitch doesn't know until you reach out. Again, it's 844-867-8335 to chat with the team at Mitch Lyons Wealth about this. You can text Blueprint to 844-86-STEEL. And they'll walk you through it. As Mitch said, it's a 10, 15-minute call. Let's kind of look at some basics and see where you are. 844-86-STEEL. Just text Blueprint to that number. And, you know, you were talking earlier about your bucket strategy, right? We got money for the first 5 years, and the next first 10, and the next 10, and so forth, so on. And different things go into those buckets, obviously. And the market monies, hopefully, are in the greater bucket that's going to keep growing and growing down the line. So we all have heard of diversification when it comes to our investments. You also talk to people about tax diversification, which means taxable, tax deferred, tax free. Can you kind of explain tax diversification?
0: Yeah, sure. Well, you're going to have different sources, different investments. You've got those pre-tax accounts, whether it's IRA or your 401, or maybe a SEP IRA or a 403B if you're with schools or hospitals, nonprofits. And then perhaps you've got Roth IRAs, or some of the folks that we work with, they have dollars in their insurance contracts that they can get out tax-free. And then there's those other ones that kind of get taxed as you go, right? Your brokerage accounts, your savings accounts. So they all have a little different component, and they all come into play. And as we meet with our clients each year and kind of develop the next year's plan from income, depending on where tax rates are, depending on where their income is, we'll maybe pull a certain percentage from each bucket. And they may not be the same amount each year. We're kind of trying to massage it to mitigate the taxes as much as we can each year. So, it's good to have options and have some different sources to draw from. And let's, like I said, it might not make sense to convert all your IRA, because in some of those years, you might be able to get some of that IRA dollars out at it, the 10 or 12 or 15% tax bracket. When we get above that, maybe we want to pull some from a Roth, or maybe from your brokerage account. So that's something we use, and we factor all that in as we make an income plan initially, and then each year going forward.
1: And so when you start a Roth, it's a 5-year window, though, before you can get to that money without the taxes, right?
0: Correct. Yeah. So that's, obviously we need to be cognizant of that. And oftentimes when we're doing a series of them, obviously you're kind of laddering that out. So that all goes into the plan as well.
1: So again, if you'd like to figure out if, hey, this, I like tax-free, but does it make sense for us to get it to tax-free by paying the taxes now? I'd say most of us, almost $40 trillion in debt as a nation, think taxes are going to go up at some point. There's no question about that, you would think. So this is a great opportunity for you to figure out, is moving money from the IRA, 401k, traditional side to the Roth side, does it make sense? If so, how much, right? How do we go about it? Talk with the team at Mitch Lyons Wealth, 844-867-8335. Text Blueprint. And that's why I always give you the other number, which is the same number, but it's 844-86-STEEL. 844-86-STEEL. You wonder what number was Mitch Lyons in the NFL? 86. There you go. 844-86-STEEL. Just text Blueprint, and the team will walk you through that. Maybe it makes sense. Maybe it doesn't, because it's not right for everyone. Again, that's 844-86-STEEL. 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
1: Welcome back to the Lion's Share with Mitch Lyons of Mitch Lyons Wealth. I'm Mark Elliott. Glad you are with us. Again, the website, Mitch's book is there. The Retirement of Steel, the movie, The Retirement Deception is there as well, all on the website. It is MitchLyonsWealth.com, L-Y-O-N-S, not the Detroit Lions. It's Mitch Lyons, so it's L-Y-O-N-S, Mitch Lyons. So it's MitchLyonsWealth.com. Questions, concerns, boy, where are you on that road to retirement? Can we retire? Do we have enough? Are we going to be okay? It is 844-867-8335, 844-86-STEEL. We're going to finish up our last couple segments here with a little mailbag questions. They're always fun. These have come in through emails, through events, just really good questions. But the challenge that Mitch has is not all the information is there in the question that he would need to know as a retirement planner. They need to know a lot of things about you and your life, your lifestyle, and all those kind of things. So that's why I always think it's important to just call them. You got a question, just call 844-86-STEEL and have a conversation with one of the advisors at Mitch Lyons Wealth. But this is fun, I think. I like the mailbag. Are you ready to tackle some of these, Mitch?
0: Sure, let's give it a whirl.
1: Give it a whirl. First question comes from Dan in Jenison. Mitch, my wife and I have very different ideas about risk. That's probably fairly common. I'm comfortable with market fluctuations, but she gets anxious every time the market dips. We're heading into retirement, and I'm worried our different risk tolerances will be a constant source of conflict. How can we find a middle ground for our investment strategy?
0: Well, that's a great question, and it's something we tackle quite frequently, the differentiation between folks in risk tolerance. And really it comes down to two things, and going through the planning process with us. You know, we talk about your risk tolerance, and we'll have them each fill out a risk survey so we can kind of get a number on each of them from, you know, say 0 to 100. Maybe the husband's a 75 and maybe the wife's a 45, right? So there's a discrepancy there. And then we talk about, okay, there's your risk tolerances. And then as we go through the plan, we're able to identify what their risk capacity is. How much risk can they really afford to take in their plan? And that comes down to, you know, again, with the three bucket approach. If we have the income taken care of, and we've got some protected, and that usually will make the, you know, maybe the wife in that case who's a little more risk averse, having some protected, that might alleviate some of her fears. And knowing that, hey, my income's taken care of, I'm not dependent on that market bucket. Now we can be more aggressive on the market bucket and create a comfort level that knowing, hey, I know we don't need this for a while, so maybe I'm a little more comfortable doing that. And working through that and getting everybody on board and understanding why we're doing what we're doing and how it works together, I think is critical.
1: So it is interesting, I think, because you deal with so many different couples. You know, some can't wait to retire. They're going to buy an RV. They're going to travel all the state parks across the country together. They're going to be together 24/7. Then you have some that like, hey, my wife really loves to travel. I travel a lot while I'm working. I don't really want to travel anymore. So she's going to go with her friends to Paris. But I'm going to Banda Dunes to play some golf. So, I mean, you have both those scenarios happen with retired couples, don't they? You don't have to do everything together. Some can't wait to do it. Others want to spend time together, but they also want to do their own things, I would imagine.
0: Yeah, no question. You know, we kind of call, when we talk about retirement income, we talk about the paychecks, which keep the lights on and pay the bills. And then there's the playchecks, and those playchecks are for doing the things you like. And that's not always the same for you know, maybe the guy's a golfer, maybe his wife's not. He wants to take his golf trips with his boys or his friends or whatever, and maybe she wants to, you know, go to the museum or, you know, go to New York City or whatever it might be, right? So yeah, that's but at the end of the day, it's all coming out of the same pot. So let's get a handle on what that looks like annually and what do we want to spend on some of that fun stuff and how does that get incorporated into your overall budget, and let's build around that so that you both can live every day in retirement like it's Saturday.
1: All right, here's another question. It comes from Megan. Megan is from East Lansing, and she says, Mitch, I'm turning 65 soon, and I'll be eligible for Medicare. but I plan on working for a few more years and I'm still covered by my employer's health insurance. Do I need to sign up for Medicare right away? Or can I wait until I actually retire? I'm confused by all the rules. And Megan, I actually started Part A when I hit 65 because it's free hospital. But Mitch, I have good insurance at work, so I didn't do Part B or D because I have that covered. It is confusing. Help us out.
0: It is confusing. And quite frankly, that's why we have our Medicare department. when folks call in and I want to make sure, because it is confusing. And if that's not part of your world, you need to seek help on that. And the key is, and I always recommend is, hey, let's tackle that before you're turning 65, right? There's some different things that come into play. If you're already claiming Social Security, you'll be automatically enrolled. If you're still working, and you haven't turned on Social Security, there's other factors that come into play. So, every situation's a little different, but the thing is, let's talk about it before you get there and make sure, you know, you don't want to run into where you're, you know, taking some penalties for not signing up in the, you know, the right, time period, and getting a 10% penalty on your premiums going forward. So that's, again, part of everything, all we plan with, and we have a department that's dedicated to Medicare that can help you with that and make sure you're making the right decisions and not costing yourself unnecessary dollars or penalties.
1: Boy, and there are so many moving parts with Medicare. You have Part A was hospitals, Part B doctors, Part D are the drugs, right?
0: Mm-hmm.
1: So there's so many moving parts. What we pay for, Part A is typically free. Part B is what you pay, the 202 or 203 is the bottom. Certainly you can get IRMA surcharge because you make too much income and have to pay more.
0: Right.
1: And then Part D, drug plans. And those things are changing all the time. That's why they have an open enrollment from October 15th through December 7th. But boy, if you're trying to figure that out, Mitch, that's a great time to talk with your Medicare team because they change. You might be paying, you know, $5 for this drug and next year it's $100. I mean, those kind of things happen.
0: Yeah. And so many things can, you know, when you talk about IRMA charges, you know, that's a 2-year look back. That's based on your income 2 years ago. So a lot of people get surprised, you know, they have a loved one pass away that left them a retirement plan and they take that all out at say age 63, you know, and pay the tax on that. And all of a sudden they get to 65 and they're like, wait a minute. I've got a $500 a month, payment on my Part B now because of IRMA charge. And they don't realize, oh yeah, that income you took out all in 1 year, 2 years ago, just cost you. Right. So again, that is something we look at, in the overall plan and, you know, let's avoid that if we can do it. And in some cases, when you're doing Roth conversions, sometimes it's a necessary evil to incur some charges to avoid, you know, more taxes down the road. But at least let's make informed decisions and go the right route by having the proper information to make a good decision.
1: And Mitch, at the end of the day, I'm from the government and I'm here to help.
0: Yes, you are.
1: Good luck to us. 844-867-8335 is the number. Megan, if you'd like to talk with the team at Mitch Lyons Wealth, 844-86-DEAL. A Medicare division to help walk you through the Medicare supplements part, which are Medigap, and you also have Advantage plans. So who knows? Maybe husband and wife are on two different plans because they have different health issues. So it's a great opportunity. 844-86-DEAL to talk with the team at Mitch Lyons Wealth. We're back with a couple more questions from listeners right after this on The Lion's Share with Mitch Lyons of Mitch Lyons Wealth.
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1: 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Questions? And we're doing some mailbag right now where people send in questions or events or what have you. Maybe when they call in, they got a question like, dang, that's a really good question. Why don't we use that on the show? Well, there you go. That is 844-867-8335 is the number. 844-867-8335. Easy one to remember is 844-86-STEEL. 844-86-STEEL. All right, a couple more questions to wrap up today's Lion's Share with Mitch Lyons of Mitch Lyons Wealth. This one, Mitch, comes from Dwayne. Dwayne is from Bloomfield Hills. And Dwayne says this, Mitch, we own a vacation home that our kids and grandkids love. We'd like to keep it in the family for generations to come, but we're not sure the right way to do that. Is it better to put it in a trust, or are there other options for passing on a property like this to multiple heirs?
0: Well, that's a great question. And that's, you know, something that comes along quite frequently. You know, my family, we have a cottage that, you know, I know some of our kids would use a lot going forward, and maybe other ones maybe wouldn't use it as much when mom and dad are gone. So yeah, there are certainly things to do, and a trust can be a way. And again, I'm not an attorney. I want to state that right up front. So we work in conjunction with attorneys. We are not attorneys. We don't draw up the trust agreements. But that kind of goes back to what we were talking about before in terms of just making sure we have the overall plan in place. There's so many things when it comes to legacy planning. There's the cottage, but there's the rest of your plan too, taxable accounts and how much taxes you're passing on to heirs and all that. And a lot of times we can massage different areas of the plan to help get you to your goals. And maybe it's, you know, using life insurance as a legacy tool to help make sure that there's dollars in that trust to pay for ongoing expenses and stuff like that. There's so much, whether it's a home like that, a lake home or a cottage, or maybe some special needs child and stuff. There's a lot of reasons for trust and where they can make sense. And there's other situations where maybe you don't need one. So it's worth a conversation, and we can get, we don't have any attorneys on staff. We have certainly a ton of resources around the country that we use, a network of attorneys and CPAs and whatnot. So we can find somebody in your area and have a conversation and see what works best for your situation.
1: Now, that's an interesting question. How do we keep a property with our kids for the generations, really? That's certainly where an estate planning attorney would come in to help guide you through that. But you mentioned the trust, and I have a daughter that was 17 in a car wreck, paralyzed from the waist down. And so she has special Social Security and all those kind of things. Mm-hmm. And my ex-wife saying, well, you know, when you're doing your retirement plan, you've got to put stuff in a trust. Otherwise, it'll mess up everything she's getting from Social Security. So those kind of situations are all unique, and where you need actually the legal expertise. And if you have questions about that, you want to figure out who to talk to, because I'm not really sure where to go, 844-867-8335 is the number for Mitch Lyons Wealth. You can have a conversation with them. Hey, here's my situation. What do you think? Where do you think I should go to get the proper answer? Maybe they can give it to you, but maybe they'll send you to somebody else that's maybe right there by you that can really help guide you. 844-86-STEEL, 844-86-STEEL. All right, final question, Mitch, comes from Todd. And this one is one I imagine you do see quite a bit, especially in today's world. You know, our grandparents certainly did not change jobs. They had a 50-year, here's your gold watch, congratulations, you worked with one company the whole time. Now people are jumping all the time, moving to different places, just like your professional athletes that are jumping all over the place. Well, even your college guys now are jumping from school to school. It's just different. Todd in Rochester says this, Mitch, I have several old 401ks from previous jobs that I never did anything with. I just left them there. It feels messy having money scattered in different places. Does it make sense to consolidate them all into one IRA? Are there any downsides I should be aware of before I do that?
0: We do get this a ton where people just have stuff scattered, right? And like I said, retirement accounts are not a retirement plan. So oftentimes it can make a ton of sense. Hey, let's get this consolidated. Let's look at all your investments and stuff through one lens rather than having stuff scattered. Because oftentimes what we find, you've got three 401ks. Well, a lot of those are holding all the same investments, you know, within the mutual funds, or, you know, maybe you're in paying high fees in mutual funds where we could replicate that using ETFs or individual stocks and reduce some of the costs and keep more of your pocket. Reasons, you know, just one that pops into my head that it might be a reason you don't want to do that is if you've left your employer after age 55, you can actually get at that 401 and you need it. Let's say you've retired or you need to get some money out before you're 59 and a half. You can do that. The rule of 55, if you've left that employer, you can still access that 401k. You know, prior to 59 and a half without paying the 10% penalty. You're still going to pay tax because you're always going to pay tax on pre-tax accounts. But that would be a reason where maybe you'd want to leave at least a portion of it in the 401k to help bridge that gap to get you to 59 and a half. But typically, you know, we're consolidating that, putting in the IRA because that opens you up to all of the investments out there, not just those that were available in your 401k.
1: So, Todd, if you'd like to talk with the team, it's 844-867-8335. That's 844-86-DEAL. We have a couple minutes left, so I'd be good to kind of go back a little bit. 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And then don't forget, we were talking about taxes there for a while. So the Roth blueprint offer to figure out, boy, should I do this? Should I not do this? 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You can text them both if you want. 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KIT for the book and retirement guides. Blueprint to find out, should you be doing some Roth conversions? Does it make sense or not? So let's finish with this. When people call 844-86-STEEL and have a conversation with your team at Mitch Lyons Wealth, what happens? How's that go?
0: Yeah. Kind of? Yep. So the first thing I want to say, Mark, is, hey, listen, we don't know if we can be of help to you or not. So it's a really low pressure initial call. It's 10, 15 minutes. Hey, give us a brief synopsis of kind of where you're at, what your concerns are, what you have in place. And if we think we can help you, we can find some additional time to set up some time, do a virtual appointment and dig into the weeds a little bit and go a little deeper. If we don't think we can help you or we think you're all set, we're going to tell you that. I don't want to waste your time. I don't want to waste our time. But oftentimes people call in and their concerns, we can, you know, maybe show them some things that could help better position them. And like I said, 30 or 40 years worth of savings, worth a 10 or 15 minute call. No pressure. It's not how we work. We're a family firm. I've got five of my kids, actually six of my kids working for me now. My youngest daughter's interning this summer. So, but you know, hey, we want to do things the right way. We want to treat people like family, and we're not going to hard sell you. So it's well worth the call and to see if you might better position yourself and put yourself in a better spot and make give yourself more certainty and confidence as you head into retirement.
1: Yeah, I think the greatest thing you get from it is clarity into mm-hmm. your situation. Now you can make some decisions. Because you actually know where you are. Not, I think we're okay. I hope we're okay. Find out. 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That's 844-86-STEEL. 844-86-STEEL. Mitch, as always, a pleasure. Enjoy the rest of the week. Have a great weekend, and we'll do it again next week.
0: All right, buddy. Thanks.
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10: NBC News Radio, I'm Lisa Taylor. Two U.S. soldiers have died in the war with Iran. The soldiers were killed Friday in an Iranian airstrike on a U.S. military base. A third soldier has been reported missing. More from Keir Simmons in Saudi Arabia.
11: Iran had claimed it destroyed at least two American fighter jets and three aircraft at a base in Jordan. Iran's new supreme leader, in a statement today, vowing a forceful response to increasing American attacks.
10: On Saturday, President Trump said the soldiers' deaths were a shame, but they died because they don't want to see Iran have a nuclear weapon. New York Mayor Zohran Mamdani says he's considering arresting Israeli Prime Minister Benjamin Netanyahu when he visits the UN General Assembly in September. The mayor made the comment on the New York Times The Interview podcast and said, "I believe that Prime Minister Netanyahu belongs in The Hague. He's a war criminal who has been charged by the International Criminal Court." The ICC issued an arrest warrant for Netanyahu in 2024 for alleged war crimes and crimes against humanity in Palestine. Protesters are taking to the streets in Maine in the aftermath of a deadly ICE shooting. Demonstrators marched in Portland Saturday calling for ICE agents to be taken off the streets. This comes after an agent shot and killed a man Monday. The Colombian national was reportedly fleeing agents in his vehicle when a federal officer opened fire, killing him. Federal officials have said the man wasn't the intended target of the arrest warrant that the agents were carrying out. A Utah man has been killed by a lightning strike near Salt Lake City. Gordon Scott reports.
12: The Salt Lake City Sheriff's Search and Rescue Team was dispatched shortly after noon to the east peak of American Fork Twin Peaks and quickly located the hiker who was pronounced dead at the scene. The hiker's identity has not been released. In a statement, the Sheriff's Department expressed its appreciation to the Snowbird Ski Patrol for assisting with the safe transport of the victim's hiking partner off the mountain.
10: You're listening to the latest on NBC News Radio. NBC News Radio, I'm Lisa Taylor. President Trump says the deaths of two U.S. service members by an Iranian attack is a shame. The two soldiers were killed Friday in an Iranian airstrike on a U.S. military base in Jordan, and a third soldier has been reported missing. The U.S. has retaliated by launching airstrikes on Iran for an eighth night. On Saturday, Trump told the New York Post the soldiers' deaths were a shame, but they die because they don't want to see Iran have a nuclear weapon. A severe storm front is headed for the Midwest this week, with forecasters warning of thunderstorms producing hail, damaging winds, and torrential downpours starting Monday afternoon, with Wisconsin getting the worst of it. Wind gusts could hit 70 miles per hour, and isolated tornadoes are possible. Tuesday, the storm front will push into the lower Midwest, including much of Ohio. The storms could produce lightning strikes capable of sparking wildfires. But they could also, however, clear up the Canadian wildfire smoke that's been blanketing the area. Lisa Taylor, NBC News Radio.
13: With a news update on WHTC Holland's Cool FM, I'm Gary Stevens. Summer is a time for fun, and what's more fun for many people in this season than an ice cream social? On Sunday, the Holland Museum will open up its Capon House off of West 9th Street for an old-fashioned ice cream social. The longtime residents of the Capon family will be free for the public to visit and celebrate this nation's 250th birthday, according to the museum's executive director, Michelle Stepien.
14: You can enjoy old-fashioned lawn games. We will have members of the classic car group here in town with their cars. There'll be crafts and activities and music from an old-time barbershop quartet. And, of course, the ice cream we are so thrilled is being provided by Hudsonville.
13: Donations to the museum are encouraged during this 12:30 to 3:30 p.m. event. And an online link for more information on this and other We the People America 250-related exhibits and activities from the Holland Museum is in the story at WHTC.com.
15: Here's the updated forecast from WHTC.com. Lots of sunshine today with daytime highs approaching 82. Mainly clear again tonight, lows dip down to about 64. A blend of clouds and sun tomorrow, highs around 84. I'm meteorologist Paul Trombley. Right now, it's 64 degrees.
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18: In this age of automated communications, I now and again get computer-generated mailings. One that appeared recently made me smile. Dear Mr. Wayne Braun, where it began, you are someone special. You are an individual who thinks for yourself. That's why I've decided, Mr. Bronwer, to make you and you alone this very special offer. The enclosed form has your name on it, Mr. Bronwer. Yours alone. Well, it went on asking me to sign my name so that I and all who live at my address could benefit from this once-in-a-lifetime offer, and meanwhile the letter consistently spelled my name wrong. There was great discontinuity between that attempt to be personal and chummy with me, and at the same time to do business through a very impersonal, automated mail service. No matter how often my name was used, it was like a slap in the face from someone flashing a fake smile. Our names are badges of identity. We want people to treat us with respect, and it begins with the way that they use our names. Before the Second World War, there were 14 listings under Hitler in the New York City phone directory. After the war, the entire list had disappeared. None of those families wanted any longer to be identified with a name that had become a symbol of international evil. On the other hand, each year for the last several decades, when the list of most popular names for newborns in North America is published, the first two or three names for each boys and girls have been stage names for popular dramas or music or television stars or celebrities. Mothers hope their offspring will look, sound, and act like folks whose lives they peep at for hours. Names have power. We know that the way we speak names to one another opens a process of power brokering between us. I can use my wife's name to tell her how much I love her. Or in another frame of mind, I can speak her name almost like a scathing judgment. Parents use power over children for good or ill in the manner in which they speak their names. Co-workers connect or poison relationships with names. In society, the names of politicians become banners of goodness or talismans of arrogance and stupidity. One person who has my email address regularly floods me with the latest dirt on his most despised president. I know it is coming when I ever see the man's name in the subject line. The internet email networks have reminded us, as well as social media, that every conversation has a subject. Whether the words are written or spoken, they seek to communicate. And in communication, swearing is a way in which we try to add weight or significance to our words. Sometimes society asks us to judge with care our words. In a court of law, we are reminded that our words need to convey the truth in order that justice might be done to those who are hurting and injured. For that reason, we are asked to swear an oath of truth. No one likes to live with people who lie, but we all realize that this world is a world of liars. We need at times to be particularly careful to safeguard ourselves against the shadow of falsehood in others in order to find safety. So it is that we ask our public officials to be sworn in, making sure that they will weigh their words as well as they give directions to our communities. Yet swearing contains several dark connotations as well. Foul language, said someone, is the effort of feeble minds to express themselves forcibly. Or another person has said profanity is a way of escape for the person who has run out of ideas. When our sentences are punctuated with swearing, it is likely that we have grown careless with the values of our lives. We don't trust ourselves, so we assume we cannot trust others as well. Habitual swearing becomes an exaggerated way of projecting honesty we know is lacking within our own hearts, and we believe others cannot bring up either. Commonplace social swearing, especially when sacred, unholy images or names are constantly grabbed in, is also an indication that life has lost its sensitivity to God. When we lose our ability to pray but increase our vocabulary of profanity, we are judging ourselves and not God. Several generations ago, Robert Ingersoll built himself an international reputation as the great agnostic with his clever attacks on the Christian religion. For fees of up to $3,500 a night, he would dazzle audiences with his caustic arguments. When his favorite crowd pleasers was a dramatic buildup that described the Bible's portrait of God as jealous of God's honor and ready to strike down all blasphemers. And so Robert Ingersoll would open his pocket watch, and in all the craft of showmanship, he would solemnly declare that he was about to curse the name of Almighty God. In gentlemanly good taste, however, he would give God 5 minutes in which he said to strike me dead and damn my soul. The excited and agitated crowds held their breaths in tingling amazement. Silence thundered as those 5 minutes dragged by, expanded to eternities in the dread of expectation. Witnesses reported that beads of perspiration forced themselves from hundreds of furrowed brows, and not a few individuals were supposed to have fainted outright at the pressures of the moment. Then, in the calmness of his self-confident arrogance, Ingersoll would snap shut the watch and declare, "There! You see, there is no God, or God would have taken me at my word and struck me down for my blasphemies." It was on a European tour that Ingersoll performed that stunt one evening in London, England. The next day, excited men from Reverend Joseph Parker's congregation tried to worry him with the news. But with a calm sense of faith, Parker simply asked, "And did the American gentleman think that he could exhaust the patience of God in just 5 minutes?" That's probably what the Apostle James had in mind when he indicated that our penchant for swearing was a condemnation of our own small minds and hearts. Parents may get hurt when their children spit scathing names in a heated argument, but they know that eventually those youngsters will want to come home. The nasty words hurt the speakers more than they do the fathers and mothers. So too it is with us. God may cry foul at our foul and brazen language, but in the long run we are the ones who grow smaller. And that's where we need to turn our language of bitterness and vengeance and sometimes even name-calling into prayer. A friend of mine teaches ethics at a Christian college. Several years ago, there was a scare on campus because a student had been raped. Since my friend wanted his student to deal with actual ethical situations, he began the next class session with a question. "If a friend of yours came into your room with tears, telling how her date had just raped her, what is the first thing that you would do to help her?" After a moment's reflective silence, one student raised her hand and asked tentatively, "Pray?" My friend said that the whole class broke out in laughter, relieved to have a spot of comic relief to ease the tension. Even my friend found himself smiling and shaking his head slightly, and he said, "Of course, we should pray. But then, what would you do?" And for the next hour, he led the gathering in an ethical discussion of social care for someone who had been deeply hurt. But when my friend got home that evening, he reflected on the class session and began to show restlessness. Why, at a Christian college, he thought, should the suggestion of helping someone by beginning with prayer be greeted with laughter? And why should even he, an ordained minister of the gospel and a Christian ethics professor, initially wave off the suggestion of prayer as simply a polite formality to be dispensed with before the real business of helping began? Why should prayers seem so insignificant and powerless? And it has to do with our way of communication, doesn't it? We often use forceful words to respond to things that create a great deal of agitation within us. We react to those who speak our names in pain and spite. But can we pause to pray, to reassert a calmness in our world, which reorients our lives in a different way? Can we trust that there is a God and that God cares about us as we are. Something to think about.
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20: The acts are Nine Inch Nails, Ice-T, Jane's Addiction, Susie and the Banshees, and Living Color. Penny Farrell of Jane's Addiction was supposed to be part of a multi-act tour in England. They'd be on the road for a month. Other band members were lukewarm to the idea, since they would be unavailable to play in the United States for much of the year. The next idea was a multi-band, multi-city tour in the United States. It would kick off in Chandler, Arizona, and would spend a month on the West Coast before heading east, with stops in upstate New York, and then appearances across the Midwest, Ohio, Michigan, and Minnesota. The crowds were big and the money was good. In future years, they would book more bands and keep the tour in one place, Chicago. The summer mega concert that became Lollapalooza was held for the first time on this day, July 19th, 1991. And on this day, bigger things can turn into something more lasting. I'm Chris Connolly.
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26: She's been described as the best nature photographer in the United States. And this morning on Hearing Voices with Scott Watson, we visit with Colleen Minnick. Let's start with this. How did you escape an office cubicle to become one of America's premier photographers?
27: Wow, that's quite the compliment. Thanks so much, Scott. I was just simply trying to escape stress from the corporate life. I think a lot of people can relate to that. I was a software engineer at Intel Corporation, and, you know, just being stuck in a cube wasn't really for me. And so I didn't really realize that, when you first start out, you know, it's about, you know, making money, and it's about, you know, being part of a big corporation. And so right about 5 years in, I started having some health problems. I felt really stressed. I didn't feel like myself. And so it was my mother who handed me a brochure to a local community college for an intro to photography class. And she said, "Colleen, I think you need to get a life." And so I walked into class without a camera or a clue. And I walked out five semesters later, not the same semesters, but five semesters later, thinking that I could sell my work. And now here I am almost 18 years later, freelance. I left my job at Intel in 2007 to be a photographer, writer, publisher, speaker, workshop instructor, all sorts of fun. I left to be free. So here we are.
26: Her work is available in many books. We'll talk about those, but you can also check it out at Colleen Minnick, and that is MINIUK.com, ColleenMinnick.com. She joins me today on Hearing Voices with Scott Watson. So photography, travel, writing, philosophy, how does all that come together in a space that is doable for you?
27: Yeah, so all of it is fun. I see my purpose, at least right at this moment, to help people live their best life. And I am doing that through the means of photography. I'm doing that through connecting people with nature. And I think those two things kind of work together. You know, in nature, we don't have the voices of society. So we're kind of stripped of the expectations. We are able to listen to our own voice. And things like photography and writing and other means of creative expression allow people to explore who they are are as an individual, what they think about the world, how they're connecting with, you know, nature and the world around them. And they get to learn and they get to discover new things. One of the greatest things about being a photographer is just being mindful and paying attention. And man, when you start paying attention, there are some, the magic is all around us if we just care to see it, quite honestly. And so I love being able to facilitate that for myself in my own life, but I also love facilitating that for other people.
26: A year ago today, I was in Ennis, Montana, floating down a river. You've got a new book out called So Said the River. It talks about your time on the river. Tell us about that.
27: Yeah, So Said the River is my brand new adventure travel memoir, and it's about how after relentlessly pursuing perfection, achievement, and success without finding happiness for over 40 years, I was unexpectedly facing the end of my marriage, and I decided to stand up paddleboard across Lake Powell on the Colorado River in November of 2015. My mom came with me in her ocean-going kayak, and, you know, like life, the trip just didn't go according to plan. So during my wild and raw adventures on the Colorado River, I challenged beliefs about perfectionism, control, societal expectations, kind of threw them all in the river and confronted my lifelong fear of water and found the courage to live according to my own terms, deliberately and authentically. And through the waves and the storms, I discovered that happily ever after sometimes looks different than what we have been told.
26: All of our shows are available at WHTC.com. Also, check us out at HearingVoicesRadio.com. You can interact with me through the website. And as always, if you are polite, I promise to respond. We visit this morning with Colleen Minnick. More about her at Colleen Minnick, MINIUK.com. You've got a Michigan connection as well.
27: I sure do. I graduated from the University of Michigan, Ann Arbor, go blue, in 1997 with a business administration degree with a focus in computer information systems. So I have so many fond memories from my time at the University of Michigan.
26: A lot of your work is woman-centric. You've got a female-only photographer group. I know that's really, really important to you. I want to ask a question. I feel almost weird about asking it, but I spend a lot of time in the outdoors. I've got water 12 feet from where I'm sitting. How do women and men experience, enjoy, approach nature differently?
27: Well, it's not so much gender specific. I feel like each and every individual experiences the world differently. And, you know, we all look through our own individual lenses. And so one of the things that I have found through my many years of instructing is that when you put men and women together in the same room, they learn very differently than just isolating men or just isolating women. And so women especially tend to ask very different questions. They tend to have a little bit less fear, a lot more confidence. And so part of what I try to do is provide a safe space for anyone, whether that's male or female, to experience their own authenticity and their own voice, whatever that looks like. And so I enjoy both, you know, offering co-ed workshops and all women's photography workshops, which I call sheography. They're just different flavors. They're just really different experiences for people. And I want to give everybody a very rich chance to learn and grow as a human being.
26: Where the nickname Bubbles come from?
27: Well, I have an absolute love of photographing bubbles of all sorts. It can be bubbles in a coffee mug. It can be bubbles in foam and seaweed and pond scum. Like I don't know what it is about bubbles, but life is better with bubbles. And so I actually was presenting at the Moab Photo Symposium a number of years ago. And it turns out that one of my dear friends, he had a relative that he called Bubbles, and he started calling me Bubbles because of my energetic personality. So there was kind of a clash. There was a merge of my love of photographing bubbles, but then also a bit of my personality.
26: Okay, so I am armed with a brand new Canon R7 and a mentor. Where do I start?
27: So definitely understanding the technical aspects of photography, being more comfortable with your camera, you know, what depth of field is, how to change the aperture and what those different settings do. One of the most frustrating parts about starting photography is that you see it with your own eye. You see it, you can see the landscape, you have a vision for what you want to photograph, but oftentimes it does not come out of your camera. That for me, that was about a 2 or 3 year process where what I saw was not coming out of my camera. And to get there, understanding the technical aspects are so, so critical. Once you understand, you know, what all the buttons do and knobs do and the menu items do, then you can move on to, you know, expressing yourself creatively. So learning about composition, learning about visual language, you know, part of it is just kind of seeing where the journey takes you. You know, there's so much to learn in photography. So pick one thing that you hear, you know, it could be a technique like intentional camera movement, or it could be, you know, just simply a new lens, like a macro lens, and just go with it. Learn as much as you possibly can about those things. And and just enjoy the ride.
26: Are there consistent mistakes that people new to photography make that perhaps if they would just not do this at the front end, the back end might be a whole lot better?
27: The one thing I see with landscape photography most often is that we place the horizon line right in the center of the photograph. And that works just fine if you're photographing reflections. But when we talk about human perceptions and gestalt psychology, which factors into our compositions, having a horizontal line in the middle of your frame can serve to divide your viewer's eye and your viewer's perception of the image. And so it is something that all of us do. It happens so frequently, but one of the easiest things to fix is just moving that horizon out of the center of your frame. Move it up a little bit higher. If you think the landscape is more interesting, you know, push the horizon line up a little bit by tilting your camera down, or vice versa. If you think the sky is doing something amazing, you know, there's beautiful colors or there's beautiful clouds, then tilt your camera up and put your horizon line at the bottom. And that's a very, very simple thing. And that can make a huge difference in how your viewers respond to your images. They'll be much more connected with it as opposed to feeling divided.
26: Colleen Minnick joins me this morning on Hearing Voices with Scott Watson. 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And I'm available on Twitter at the Scott J. Watson. She's available at Colleen, C-O-2-L's, 2 E's, N, Minnick, M-I-N-I-U. K.com. That's ColleenMinnick.com. Photography can be intimidating. Should it be?
27: Not at all. Especially right now, all of us have, you know, our mobile devices, whether that's an Android, an iPhone, whatever the brand, we have the ability to express ourselves through photography with any tool. And so, yeah, sure, you could pick up a fancy camera, you know, like a DSLR or a mirrorless. But honestly, like, if you're alive and you're connecting with the world, you've got a camera in your hand with a phone. Like, you can make very meaningful images that you are proud of. So I hope that is not intimidating. This idea of expressing yourself and sharing that with the world, you know, I think that's a human experience. And, you know, it's how we learn about each other. It's how we learn about alternate perspectives. You know, you and I aren't going to see, you know, your waterways in Michigan the same way. And it's because we have different experiences. And that's exactly what we want. We want to expand our universes. We want to expand our understanding of each other's worlds. And so I hope that it is not intimidating. I hope that it's something that people get excited to do.
26: One of the things that I struggle with personally, and I'd love to hear your perspective on, is this matter of post-photography production using the computer to significantly, I would say, alter, others would say, enhance the picture. Where do you stand on all that?
27: Yeah, there's a lot to that. The first thing that I'll say about that is photography. I think there's a perception that photography expresses reality. Understand that there is no shared reality. So when we pick up a camera and we make a photograph, it is our own reality. It is our own truth. You know, as soon as I decide to make a specific composition, I'm essentially lying to you. Like, I'm taking things out that you're not going to see, and that's not representing quote unquote reality. And so if we start with that baseline, that photography is a means to express our own truth, our own truths can be different. And so when it comes to processing our images with processing software, things like, you know, Adobe Photoshop, for example, for me, it's to each their own. Without getting overly technical, if you're photographing in what's called a RAW format, that is a data format. You actually have to process your image in order, you have to process the file in order for it to become an image. And so processing software becomes a requirement. If you're photographing in JPEG, that's an image file, and so things are a little bit different there. But how people decide to, you know, quote unquote, manipulate their work, if it's art, anything goes. There are different standards for editorial outlets like magazines.

0: Inspiring Voices with Scott Watson. Okay, a couple of rapid fire questions as we wind up today. Favorite picture you've ever taken?
1: Bubbles. This is Bubbles and Seaweed.
0: Set of Bubbles?
1: Yeah, there is one photograph. It was my very first successful photograph of Bubbles. It was green and almost neon green. It was Bubbles and Seaweed in a tide pool in Maine. And so that's my favorite photograph so far.
0: Favorite place you've ever traveled to or been?
1: All of them. Right now, a lot of my work is connected with the Colorado River watershed. So I'm gonna say Colorado River. I'm going to say the Grand Canyon, through the Grand Canyon.
0: Biggest regret?
1: Learning after 40 years what fulfillment really looked like. I listened to a lot of outside voices that were not productive for my own journey and my own growth. And so I wish that I would have started listening to my own voice earlier in my life.
0: Biggest hope?
1: That we can acknowledge and appreciate every single one of our differences. I would love for us all to be less judgmental and more kind to each other and understand that we are all just trying to get through this crazy thing called life. And I hope that we can all kind of work together and come together in love and gratitude.
0: Without even knowing it, she hit it on my biggest character defect, judgment. We wind up with a final question for Colleen Minnick. Advice for the new photographer or the new writer?
1: Keep learning. Don't fear failure. Use your courage and curiosity to help you navigate new waters. And, surround yourself with talented people who can help support you with that. But, go forth and create.
0: And for people that want to keep up with you and find out where you are going forth and what you are creating, how can they do that?
1: Yeah, the best way to keep up with me is the best way to follow me is to take a peek at my website at ColleenMinnick.com. 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My handle is Colleen Minnick, all one word.
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3: We asked the Community Foundation to take this spot today, and they are gracious enough to do that. And it's Executive Director President and CEO Patrick Sisler on the other end of our Zoom connection this morning. Patrick, good morning. Welcome back.
4: Hey, good morning, Gary. Always good to be here.
3: It's grant time, and we'll talk about those grants in a few moments. Let's get a brief primer about the Community Foundation. What does the foundation actually do?
4: Yeah, so for those who are unfamiliar with us, the Community Foundation of Holland Zeeland exists to create a thriving community for everyone who calls the Holland Zeeland area home. And we do that by building the community's endowment to fund local nonprofits doing high impact charitable work. We help donors and walk alongside them, help them achieve their charitable goals. And we also lead and partner on collaborative initiatives that help strengthen the Holland and Zeeland area.
3: So it's grant day today in terms of what we are discussing. And let's talk about those responsive grants, who has gotten them and for what purposes.
4: Yeah, you bet. So recently we did announce our responsive grant round. And just a reminder, our responsive grant program is really designed to respond to changing needs and opportunities across the Holland and Zeeland area. And unlike our proactive grants, which focus on a specific issue over several years, our responsive grants are open to really any charitable organization and mission focus here locally that serve in the Holland Zeeland area. And so this round, we awarded nearly $255,000 to six outstanding organizations. So I'll just walk through the six grants and give a little detail about each. So our first grant was $60,000 over 2 years to Bethany Christian Services for their Safe Families for Children program.

0: This program keeps children safely out of foster care whenever possible by connecting families in crisis with volunteer host families while parents address challenges like housing, finances, and family stability. There are currently over 10,000 children in foster care in Michigan, and research shows that 63% of foster care entries are tied to neglect rooted in poverty rather than abuse. So meaning that many family separations may be preventable with the right support. By intervening before children enter the child welfare system, this program helps protect children from the increased risks of mental health challenges, lower educational attainment, and long-term instability that are often associated with foster care placement. Our next grant is $60,000 over 2 years to the Lactation Collective to launch a community-based lactation clinic providing prenatal education, in-home postpartum visits, clinic-based and telehealth care, and ongoing lactation support for families in the Holland and Zeeland region. With approximately 2,000 births annually in Ottawa County and a 90% breastfeeding initiation rate, the Lactation Collective estimates that 600 to 1,200 families discontinue breastfeeding before the recommended 6-month mark each year, representing a significant and addressable public health gap. Closing this gap requires tackling barriers such as education, affordability, and convenient access to care, and this model helps address those barriers with the goal of improving maternal and infant health in Holland and Zeeland. Our third grant is $55,250 over 2 years to Good Samaritan Ministries for their eviction prevention program. In Ottawa County, eviction filing rates have risen from about 10.8% to 13.5% of all renter households between 2022 and 2024. This represents about 2,900 to 3,000 households annually, with 50% of those concentrated in Holland and Zeeland zip codes. The Eviction Prevention Program has responded to this need over the past 3 years, serving over 1,600 residents across 588 households. Our grant will help Good Samaritan Ministries deepen the program's impact by adding a structured financial wellness, coaching, budgeting tools, and income stability planning so that families can achieve lasting housing stability. Our next grant is $40,000 to Harvest Stand Ministries for their Fighting Hunger, Building Hope, Building campaign. Harvest Stand is renovating a newly acquired building that will dramatically expand its food pantry and clothing ministry. Harvest Stand is the only dual food pantry and clothing closet located within the city of Zeeland, making it the primary and most accessible source of food, clothing, and crisis support for a community where 50% of households fall below what's called the ALICE threshold. Since 2021, the number of clients served has doubled, with Harvest Stand serving over 13,000 people in 2025. This expansion project helps to ensure that they can meet the growing demand with the space and infrastructure necessary to serve families with dignity for decades to come. Our next grant is $23,750 to Camp Blodgett for their Fierce Leadership Program. In Ottawa County, 33% of households live below that ALICE threshold, and mental health challenges, as we know, are increasing, particularly among families of color and low-income individuals. Yet access to leadership development and social-emotional learning opportunities often remains out of reach for many teens facing financial barriers. This program gives local high school students in the Holland and Zeeland area year-round leadership development, confidence building, and social-emotional learning experiences, especially for young people who otherwise couldn't afford those kinds of opportunities. And our final responsive grant was $16,000 over 2 years to Remembrance Ranch for their Family Advocate Program. This grant places family advocates in Holland Public Schools to mentor students, support families, and connect them with community resources. Reports from the Ottawa County Family Justice Center and the 20th Circuit Court show a measurable increase in early teen theft and self-harm cases from 2021 to 2025, while anxiety disorders among middle school students continue to rise. Additionally, research from the 2023 Ottawa County Youth Assessment Survey identifies supervised group social gatherings endorsed by parents as a protective factor for healthy teen behaviors. Remembrance Ranch's wraparound family advocate program in Holland Public Schools will help to address these needs by providing consistent, trusted adult relationships and community resource connections to teens during the critical school year months. So we are proud of each of these grants and really the diversity of the challenges that they're addressing. What stands out to me is that these organizations aren't simply responding to crisis, they're in many ways helping prevent them. Whether it's keeping children out of foster care, preventing an eviction, supporting new mothers, mentoring young people, or making sure families have enough food on the table, these organizations are stepping in early. That's good for the individuals involved, but also good for the entire community because prevention almost always creates better outcomes than waiting until a problem becomes much bigger and much more expensive to solve. It's also encouraging because every one of these organizations is led by people who care deeply about this community. Our role at the Community Foundation isn't to do their work, it's to come alongside them, invest in promising solutions, and really help them increase the impact that they're having.
1: Now, that's one thing about dealing with responsive grants, which these are, and we've talked about the proactive grants as well. But there's a third type of grant. It's called field of interest grants, and the foundation has had some issuing of those grants as well. Tell us all about that.
0: Yeah, you bet. So when donors contribute to the community's endowment, which is our large, the asset from which we make our grant making from, some choose to focus their gift on a specific cause or area of need, creating what's known as a field of interest fund. These funds are most often used to support our primary grant making between responsive and proactive. So, for example, we have field of interest funds that are focused on meeting housing needs, which align perfectly with the eviction diversion program request that I just talked about with Good Samaritan. However, occasionally, a field of interest fund has a very narrow purpose, meaning it doesn't naturally align with the grant requests that we're getting for either responsive or proactive grant. So when this happens, Community Foundation staff and Board of Trustees identify opportunities that do align with that fund's purpose, and we direct those grants accordingly. So we've had an opportunity recently to have a few of those field of interest directed grants, and we're really excited about what these causes are that they're supporting. So the first grant directed grant that we were able to support was the construction of the Holland Bike Park, which is an effort between the City of Holland and Velo Kids to create a free cycling destination for riders of all ages. It's located just north of the bridge on River Avenue, connecting downtown to the north side. And if you haven't seen drawings of what this will eventually look like, it is quite impressive. And it continues our community's commitment to creating family-friendly destinations in Holland and Zeeland, like the ice rink, splash pads, playgrounds, etc. So we're really excited about that one. Our second grant went to support the next phase of Project Clarity, which is an effort led by the ODC Network to help restore and protect Lake Makatawa through long-term water quality improvements. Our grant will allow them to conduct a new study of Lake Makatawa as they prepare to apply a treatment to reduce phosphorus and improve water clarity. Next, we were able to provide a grant for the Holland Museum's Artifacts at the Armory Project, preserving memorabilia from hundreds of local businesses that a local collector, Art Talsma, had been collecting for decades. And for those of us, like myself, that grew up in this community, it is truly a nostalgic experience to walk down memory lane and see all signs lit up from all these old businesses. So I really encourage folks to check that out. And lastly, we made our first ever grant from a unique field of interest fund that was recently established through an estate gift, the David Rosine Classical Music Fund. David Rosine loved classical music, and this fund will forever support classical music programs and concerts in the Holland Zeeland area, beginning with grants to support concerts this year put on by the Holland Symphony Orchestra, the Holland Bach Society, and the Grand Valley Piano Chamber Series.
1: So, yeah, so the thing is, it's one thing to help support a nonprofit you really love, but what makes these field of interest fund grants different than just saying throwing money at a favorite nonprofit?
0: Yeah, so it's a good question, Gary. So it's one of the, I think, real unique advantages and value adds of a community foundation. So sometimes people know exactly the organization that they want to support forever, and that's wonderful. We encourage that. But other donors are really passionate about a particular cause rather than a single organization. So maybe they love the arts, the environment, education, or supporting basic needs. And a field of interest fund allows future generations to continue investing in those causes, even if the organizations doing the work may change over time. So it creates a flexibility while still honoring the donor's original intent.
1: The website, cfhz.org, or the phone number, and I don't have it in front of me, so go ahead and give it there, Patrick.
0: 616-396-6590.
1: As always, Patrick Sisler, thank you very much for joining us, passing on some things going on with the foundation. Wish you and everybody at the foundation well.
0: Thanks, Gary. Appreciate it.
1: And that's Perspectives for this week. From the newsroom, I'm Gary Stevens. Thank you very much for listening. And join us again next week at this time for more Perspectives.

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For the next 75 uninterrupted minutes, we'll share timeless favorites, songs of hope, friendship, love, and great memories. Music that simply feels like Sunday. Thanks for spending part of your weekend with us.

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0: However you're spending the rest of your Sunday, we hope these songs made it just a little brighter. 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

In the name of our Lord Jesus Christ, I welcome you to Hope Church on this beautiful, a little bit less smoky Lord's Day. We're grateful to be in worship with you this morning. A very warm welcome for those who are new to our community this day. We are so glad to have you here in worship with us. My name is Pastor Gretchen Schoon-Tanis, and leading with me today are Pastor Gordon Wiersma and our guest organist, John Orensma. Thank you to everyone who helps make worship meaningful for all of us. We also welcome those joining us online for worship this morning. Our service follows a liturgy that you can find at the entrances to our sanctuary or on the Hope Church website. Thank you for participating in our songs, our prayers, and following along with our scripture passages. I invite us now to center our hearts to worship God by singing together our call to worship. Let us join our hearts in worship.

Our help is in the name of the Lord who made heaven and earth. Amen. O Lord, you have searched me and known me. You know when I sit down and when I rise up. You discern my thoughts from far away. Such knowledge is too wonderful for me. It is so high that I cannot attain it. Search me, O God, and know my heart. Test me and know my thoughts. See if there is any wicked way in me, and lead me into the way everlasting.

Grace, mercy, and peace be yours in abundance from God, our Creator, and our Lord Jesus Christ. Amen. We have already started with these words. And it is a brave and vulnerable thing to pray what we will continue to do so in the next moments, to say with a shaky voice, "Search me, God, and know my heart." Brave and vulnerable. But we do so knowing that God has promised to never leave us or forsake us. We do so knowing how freeing and life-giving it is to be fully seen and fully known. We sing and pray together, understanding that God has first loved us and moves toward us in tender care.

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In Christ, this faithful love is planted in our hearts. And as a gathered community of believers, this family of faith, with the help of the Holy Spirit living in us, we can now produce forgiveness for each other as we are forgiven. Because we are forgiven people, go now and do likewise this week. Sow seeds of forgiveness, mercy, gentleness, and this faithful love of Christ planted in our hearts will bear fruit for this world. Thanks be to God. Amen.

0: Friends, the peace of Christ be with you. Let us share a sign of that peace with one another. The children to join me here at the front. That's my water, right? That's good. Come on up. Good to see you all for a summer Sunday. Hey, are some of you heading to camp this week? Did you do that? Camp Geneva? Yeah. That is awesome. Blessings to you. We'll be praying for you. Yeah, that's great. That's good. Summer camp is so cool. I want to tell you about my garden. I love growing my garden, and these are my tomato plants. Can you see all those big, beautiful tomato plants? And yesterday, for the first time, I had one tomato that was ripe, one beautiful little red ripe tomato, and I ate that. But you see all these beautiful, big tomatoes. And then I'd like to tell you about Tommy the tomato. Do you see this little tomato? That's Tommy. That's Tommy the tomato. And I was taking care of all of my big, wonderful tomato plants, and I was pulling out weeds, and I was protecting all of my tomatoes, and I went around outside the garden box, too, because I was going to pull out all the weeds, and I almost pulled Tommy out of the ground. Tommy was a tomato that grew all on its own from some seeds last year. And if I wasn't paying close attention, I would have weeded Tommy right out of the ground. But instead, I very carefully dug around Tommy and put him in the garden with all the big tomatoes. And Tommy went, "Oh no, I'm dying, I'm wilting." But then I gave Tommy some water, and now look at Tommy. Tommy's catching up to the other tomatoes, and Tommy has some blossoms on it, and Tommy's going to have some tomatoes too. Now, Tommy's that big one there. But now look, if you look really closely, then you can see Tammy too. Because a week later, I was weeding again, and I was going around the garden box, and I almost dug up Tammy. And Tammy was an even smaller tomato that had grown right there. Oh, there. Thank you. Well, yeah, I don't know. That's, yeah. When is that?
1: Yeah. Yep.
0: And so then I planted Tammy next to Tommy, and they're growing together in the garden with all the other big tomatoes. No, I've been looking, but I haven't seen another one. But it's made me think. I love all of my tomatoes very much. I haven't named all of them. I just named Tommy and Tammy. But I was so busy being happy about these tomatoes and taking good care of them that I wasn't able to sometimes see some other good things. And it was such a gift to say, oh, I didn't do anything to have Tommy and Tammy grow, but there they were. And it made me think about the miracle of God's world. It made me think for looking about new good things, not just the things we're familiar with. And when you see something good, when you see a Tommy or Tammy out there, you can give thanks to God.
1: All the tomato plants.
0: And when Tommy makes a tomato, and Tammy, I'm going to bring it to church to show it to you, too. And you can be thankful with me. Blessings to you all this week as you're in God's creation. And look for some new good things about God's creation for you to see. Bless you as you go to listen to the stories of God's word.

We continue with our adventure through the book of Genesis this summer with a familiar story of Jacob. Listen for God's word. Jacob left Beersheba and went toward Haran. He came to a certain place and stayed there for the night because the sun had set. Taking one of the stones of the place, he put it under his head and lay down in that place. And he dreamed that there was a stairway set up on the earth, the top of it reaching to heaven, and the angels of God were ascending and descending on it. And the Lord stood beside him and said, "I am the Lord, the God of Abraham your father, and the God of Isaac. The land on which you lie I will give to you and to your offspring. And your offspring shall be like the dust of the earth, and you shall spread abroad to the west and to the east and to the north and to the south. And all the families of the earth shall be blessed in you and in your offspring. Know that I am with you and will keep you wherever you go and will bring you back to this land, for I will not leave you until I have done what I have promised you." Then Jacob woke from his sleep and said, "Surely the Lord is in this place, and I did not know it." And he was afraid and said, "How awesome is this place! This is none other than the house of God, and this is the gate of heaven." So Jacob rose early in the morning, and he took the stone that he had put under his head and set it up for a pillar, and poured oil on the top of it. He called that place Bethel. This is the word of the Lord. Thanks be to God.

0: The epistle lesson is from Romans 8, 12 through 25. So then, brothers and sisters, we are obligated not to the flesh to live according to the flesh. For if you live according to the flesh, you will die. But if by the Spirit you put to death the deeds of the body, you will live. For all who are led by the Spirit are children of God. For you did not receive a spirit of slavery to fall back into fear, but you received a spirit of adoption. When we cry, Abba, Father, it is that very Spirit bearing witness with our spirit that we are children of God. And if children, then heirs, heirs of God and joint heirs with Christ, if we in fact suffer with him, so that we may also be glorified with him. I consider that the suffering of this present time is not worth comparing with the glory about to be revealed to us. For the creation waits with eager longing for the revealing of the children of God. For the creation was subjected to futility, not of its own will, but by the will of the one who subjected it, in hope that the creation itself will be set free from its enslavement to decay and will obtain the freedom of the glory of the children of God. We know that the whole creation has been groaning together as if it suffers together the pains of labor. And not only the creation, but we ourselves, we have the first fruits of the Spirit, groan inwardly while we wait for adoption, the redemption of our bodies. For in hope we were saved. Now hope that is seen is not hope, for who hopes for what one already sees? But if we hope for what we do not see, we wait with patience. This is the word of the Lord.
1: Thanks be to God.
2: The gospel lesson continues with parables from Jesus, and I have a very good introduction to parables, which is for you to listen to Pastor Jackson's sermon last week. It's there on YouTube if you'd like to listen. I resonated with a lot of what he said about parables not as riddles from Jesus to confuse us, but as stories to open up our imagination as we enter into God's reign with Jesus. I like to think of parables as works of art, something that engages us, something that demands a response from us. And this chapter from Matthew has a lot of parables in it. The two sower seed parables are the longer parables, the one of the parable of the sower last week, and then this week, seeds and weeds. Our passage skips a few verses in which there's a couple more brief parables, including the mustard seed and Jesus talking about parables. And then he explains the parable that we hear today from Matthew 13. Jesus put before them another parable. The kingdom of heaven may be compared to someone who sowed good seed in his field. But while everybody was asleep, an enemy came and sowed seeds among the wheat and then went away. So when the plants came up and bore grain, then the weeds appeared as well. And the slaves of the householder came and said to him, Master, did you not sow good seed in your field? Where then did these weeds come from? He answered, An enemy has done this. The slave said to him, Then do you want us to go and gather the weeds? But he replied, No, for in gathering the weeds, you would uproot the wheat with them. Let both of them grow together until the harvest, and at harvest time I will tell the reapers, collect the weeds first and bind them in bundles to be burned, but gather the wheat into my barn. Then Jesus left the crowds and went into the house, and his disciples approached Jesus, saying, Explain to us the parable of the weeds of the field. Jesus answered, The one who sows the good seed is the Son of Man. The field is the world, and the good seed are the children of the kingdom. The weeds are the children of the evil one. And the enemy who sowed them is the devil. The harvest is the end of the age, and the reapers are angels. Just as the weeds are collected and burned up with fire, so will it be at the end of the age. The Son of Man will send his angels, and they will collect out of his kingdom all causes of sin and all evildoers, and will throw them into the furnace of fire, where there will be weeping and gnashing of teeth. Then the righteous will shine like the sun in the kingdom of their Father. Let anyone with ears listen. This is the gospel of the Lord. Praise to you, O Christ. Anyone with ears, listen. You hear that phrase often through Matthew's gospel from Jesus, and it's often connected with the parables, an intriguing and kind of peculiar phrase. Anyone with a heart to hear, listen. What are you here to hear today? What are you here to listen to? It's the parable of the wheat and the weeds. In old school language, it's the wheat and the tares, T-A-R-E-S. This parable is like last week's classic parable of the sower, but the wheat and the weeds is a little less known and a little different. If this was the first time for your ears to hear this parable, that's wonderful. But for those more familiar with this parable, I think it's one that people tend to appreciate, especially if they're a bit more on the progressive spectrum of things. Not that I would know anything about that. Because it's a story about sowing good extravagantly. But the problem is, if you're on the more progressive spectrum, that you may like the parable, but then you cringe at what happens, comes after this parable, which is a super literal, ultra allegorical interpretation of the parable by Jesus himself, full of end times hellfire, which of course includes weeping and gnashing of teeth. Always the weeping and gnashing of teeth. Here's a fun fact. That phrase happens 6 times in the Gospel of Matthew, only 1 time in all the other Gospels combined. In Matthew, always the gnashing of the teeth. It's such a great parable.

How did this happen? An enemy did this. Shall we pull up the weeds? No. If you pull the weeds, then you'll damage the wheat. Let it all grow, and then I'll tell the harvesters to gather the wheat and burn the weeds. Listen. This story can be compelling and profound just on the surface, debunking the notion that the heart of faith is simply about eradicating enemies and evil. That's a profound word in itself. But then when you dig into this parable a bit, see what I did there? There's even more revealed. Because as Jesus shares this parable, the word he uses for weeds is a word, it refers to a plant in that area called darnel, which is a very clever weed that mimics the appearance of wheat as it sprouts and grows. So it's not only that Jesus is telling a story in which life is not primarily about pulling out the weeds. It's a story that tells people who are sure they are in charge of deciding who is good and who is evil, that they might not always be correct. It's a story that points to the often quoted wisdom of author, scholar Alexander Solzhenitsyn, who wrote in the Cold War days, "The line between good and evil runs not between nations or classes or politicians or people neatly dividing good from evil, but rather it is a line that runs through every human heart." As is often the case, it seems Jesus is directing this parable particularly at religious folks. Know any of those? Debunking faith and religion as a "we're good and others are bad" sort of enterprise. Disavowing an us versus them, in or out view of life. And for those with hearts to listen, they hear echoes of a reign of God grounded simply in something like this. Grow the good stuff. Don't focus on pulling out the weeds. Focus on growing the wheat. Focus not on condemning, but cultivating. As Pastor Jackson expressed last Sunday, we are called to sow with reckless abandon, to grow the good stuff. All right, that's the good part. Now let's get to the cringy part. The other stuff, Jesus says, the weeping and the gnashing. And as we do so, let's realize that already at the end of this progressive parable that I liked, already there is some bundling up and burning happening. Weeds get collected and destroyed. Wheat gets put into the barn for eternity. How's that for an image of heaven, if you want to be literal? With that parable conclusion, perhaps the weeping and gnashing commentary from Jesus shouldn't come as such a surprise. And notice that it's the disciples who want to hear more from Jesus. "Hey, teacher, explain that weeds parable to us." Isn't it interesting that they focus on the weeds? So Jesus says, well, the sower is the Messiah, the field is the world, the good seeds are good people, the weeds are evil people, the enemy sower is the devil, the harvest is end times with the reaper angels. And just as the weeds are burned, the Son of Man will collect all causes of sin and all evildoers and burn them in a furnace with weeping and gnashing of teeth. And the righteous will shine like the sun in the reign of God. Listen. Wow. Now, first of all, Jesus gets a bad grade in my preaching class. Because I think that parables aren't meant to be stuffed into a literal allegorical box. They're meant to open up wondering and imagination and transformation. I'm sure Jesus isn't concerned about the grade I give him for preaching. But beyond my own homiletical critique, folks mostly do one of four things with what Jesus says. Spoiler alert, I'm going to go for option number 5. The first three progressives often do. Option 1, Jesus didn't really say this. It was a later add-on by some early church leaders who needed to lay down the law, so we don't have to take it seriously. But come on, that's just a cop-out. That's no fun. Option 2, Jesus was having a bad day.

0: So again, we don't have to take it seriously. Look at the bigger picture. Jesus did have some bad days, yes, but it's not a license to pick and choose what we listen to. Option three, don't read this part of the passage. But it's already too late for that today. So it would seem then we're left with a more conservative option number four, which is to take what Jesus says literally, which leaves us with a hellfire and damnation story for faith that is certainly still alive and well today in many circles, but which is a fire or glory story that far too many faithful hearts don't have a stomach for. Because I'll be transparent here if your hearts will hear. For me, a fire or glory story doesn't really have anything to say to what really matters in my life or what I see happening in our world. If I have to say fire or glory is literally the story, it isn't a story that makes such much sense for me to be a part of. It's blunt, but it's honest. So instead, how about option number five, which is to really take literally what Jesus says? Now, this is going to involve some tight exegetical theological turns, but stick with me. Give it a listen. Matthew 13, verse 41. The Son of Man will send angels to collect all causes of sin and all evildoers. If you're going to take that literally, is there anyone who isn't on that list? Is there anyone who has not been a cause of sin? Anyone who has not done evil? If you take literally what Jesus says, then everyone is headed for fire and weeping and gnashing. And yet Jesus says there is a reign of God full of people shining like the sun. How is that possible? What Jesus says is impossible. How marvelous. Here's what I deeply believe, and I'm grateful for a host of faithful people who have given me a heart to hear this way. I believe Jesus tells a wonderful story, a wonderful parable that can open us to imagine beyond just good and evil, about who is good or evil, and instead focus on growing the good, to trust that God will bring all into fullness. Because I think that when the disciples ask Jesus to explain that parable about the weeds, what's beyond their curiosity is a concern that, Jesus, don't we have to get rid of the bad people? And we're the good ones, right? To which Jesus, partly in exasperation, maybe it was a tough day, partly in playfulness, partly in drama, responds, yes, it's all about who is good and who does evil, and God will burn all that is evil, weeping and gnashing of teeth, and the good will shine like the sun, listen, and walks away with a twinkle in his eye, to which the disciples give a contented sigh, whew, we're the good ones, until they start going over Jesus' words. Wait, did Jesus say collect all causes of sin and all evildoers? Hey, Jesus, wait. Hope Church, if fire or glory is the story, then the Jacob story doesn't make any sense. Jacob is in many ways the weediest of weeds. But in the poignant Genesis generation story today, he's simply a person struggling to trust the presence of God in his life. Jacob awoke and said, surely God is in this place, and I did not know it. And God's grace makes of Jacob a great nation, a promise that brings something good into the world to grow the good stuff. Hope Church, if fire or glory is the story, then Paul and Romans don't make any sense. Sure, you can cherry-pick some judgment stuff and pretend you're being literal, but Paul, at his deepest and most poignant and honest, literally says that all of creation is groaning for the freedom of true life, and that that is what God's grace in Christ is creating, freed from bondage and decay, into the hope, the glory of God's reign. Hope Church, if fire or glory is the story, then Jesus doesn't really make sense. Because although Matthew tells us six times of weeping and gnashing, that seems to mostly be saying there's a whole lot that needs to be made right in our lives and world. And in this gospel, Jesus speaks much more to a community of growing the good stuff, a community to be light and salt, yeast and good seed, a community of grace that trusts God to grow the good stuff. As we listen to the parables of Jesus, there's a mystery that opens up that Jesus is himself a kind of parable. Jesus is the story from God that turns upside down the powers and assumptions and possibilities of our lives and world. Jesus is a parable, a story from God who calls us, enables us to hear our own and others' stories as something we might otherwise not have imagined, as part of God's reign in Christ. What are you here for your heart to hear today? When I look at my life and this world, the only thing that seems to be real is to hear Jesus say, "Grow the good stuff. Leave the weeding and burning to me. That will be better for everyone, I promise. Grow the good stuff." And in that story from Jesus, I hear that surely the Lord is in this place, is in our lives, is in our world, sowing God's good grace. I hear good news for a creation longing for true life. Turns out I not only like this parable, I like what Jesus says afterwards about it too. Thanks be to God. Amen.
1: I invite you now to rise in body or in spirit as we affirm our faith together using the words of a new creed. We are not alone. We live in God's world. We believe in God, who has created and is creating, who has come in Jesus, the Word made flesh, to reconcile and make new, who works in us and others by the Spirit. We trust in God. We are called to be the church, to celebrate God's presence, to live with respect in creation, to love and serve others, to seek justice and resist evil, to proclaim Jesus crucified and risen, our judge and our hope. In life, in death, in life beyond death, God is with us. We are not alone. Thanks be to God. Once again, a warm welcome to those of you who are new to Hope Church this morning. You are invited to stop by the welcome desk in the gathering area, which is down the rampways, where you will receive a small gift of hospitality. You are also invited to leave your contact information if you would like to receive more information about our community here at Hope Church. All are welcome to a time of fellowship after worship in the gathering area to enjoy something to eat and drink and share in conversation with one another. There are a couple of items we need your help with in our community. First, over the next number of Sundays, we are looking for people to volunteer as scripture readers. In the gathering area at the Life of Hope board, there is a place that you can sign up, or you can do so online as well. Other than being able to read, there are no requirements to do scripture reading, so all are welcome to do so. There is also an opportunity for Hope Church to participate in fixing meals for our unhoused friends once a month beginning in September. An informational meeting will take place during Pizza Sunday next week, Sunday, in the chapel. So you're invited to grab a piece of pizza and head to the chapel to find out more ways you could help. You may find more information and more at where the announcement sheets are found, look for this nice new icon where the announcement sheets are. You can find that also at the Life of Hope board, and you can pick up announcements on your way home. And as always, you can see the church email, or you can scan our new announcements QR code at the back of the order of worship. Yeah. Exciting stuff here at Hope Church. We recognize it can be a little tricky to wish happy birthdays to members of the congregation, but not all members. You know how that is a fine balance in communities. So we thank you for extending some grace to us this week. We thought it was important to highlight some significant birthdays that happened this past week. On July 14, Lois Borsma turned 104. And on July 17, Dorothy Sherburn turned 98. Happy birthday to you, saints. I guess you had a good drink of the Fountain of Life somewhere along the line. Thank you for being part of our community. This month, our community partner is the Room for All organization. Our Hope Church member and seminary student, Abby Walters, is here to give us some updates from Room for All, and we look forward to hearing about this beloved organization.
2: Thank you. Sneak behind you. Hello, I'm Abby, and I've been on the Room for All board for about 6 months or so. Room for All is a nonprofit that has existed since 2005. It exists to support, educate, and advocate for the inclusion of all sexual identities and gender expressions within the RCA. A few updates about Room for All's ministry. Room for All returned to General Synod this year, and we were received well. We held worship and a gathering, which was sadly rained out. But there are hopes to have an even bigger presence at next year's Synod. Room for All has also elected Mitch Leet as the executive director, which we are very excited about. And Room for All and All One Body, which was the CRC's organization, are officially unifying. And Room for All is in the process of welcoming CRC ministers who have transferred to the RCA. A couple things to look out for in the future. In our coming months, we are going to launch our YouTube channel, and our new website is currently under construction, but look out for that launch later in the fall/winter. So, thank you.
1: As Senior Elder Brian Carter leads us in prayers this morning, please remember to pray for those listed in our bulletin, both those in need of healing prayers and those in our Hope Church community. We hold all in the light and love of God. Let us now be called to prayer.

Holy God, merciful God, we are thankful for you as our giver of life, restorer of life, and sower of seed. We are confident that you hear us and guide us as we live in your spirit. Lord, in your mercy, hear our prayer. Creator God, we are thankful for the beauty that surrounds us, for the rainbow of blossoms, the variety of plants and animals, and the abundant array of fruit and produce. Help us to share this abundance with our community. And as we care for your creation, we seek to engage others in ways to prevent decay and disturbance to our natural world, especially clean air and clear water and clean energy. Lord, in your mercy, I pray. Merciful God, we reach out with our prayers for justice. Help us to trust that you are at work in every varied heart, every conflicted community. Nourish the life you plant within us, and that we might be seeding the world with your truth and your grace. Be with us as we work with our community partners, LAUP, IM Academy, out on the lakeshore, Room for All, Boys and Girls Club, in efforts to support your beloved community. Lord, in your mercy, we lift up all who feel abandoned by a future which they had hoped. Those waiting for court actions, those in prison, detention centers. We plead for all who do not know that they are loved and chosen as children of God. We pray for those suffering with physical pain and enduring emotional stress and weakness, those who are waiting for simple gestures of respite and care. We lift up our many members and friends with healing thoughts and renewed spirits. George, Ellie, Debbie, Lene, Sean, George, Leona, Char, Marjorie, Joan, John, Kathy, Jan, Betty, Barbara, Allie, Abe, Tom, Doug, Matt, June, Drew, Steve, Pam, and those we name in our hearts. Lord, in your mercy, hear our prayer. O God, you search us and know us. Hear the prayers of our hearts as we pray the prayer the Lord has taught us. Our Father in heaven, hallowed be your name. Your kingdom come, your will be done, on earth as in heaven. Give us today our daily bread. Forgive us our sin, as we forgive those who sin against us. Save us from the time of trial, and deliver us from evil. For the kingdom, the power, and the glory are yours, now and forever. Amen. As the deacons set the offering plates near each exit, let us consider how God might be asking us to offer ourselves and our gifts. There's also a QR code at the end of the liturgy if you'd like to donate or give of your gifts online.

Heavenly God and King, we long to be good stewards of all that you have given us. Open our minds and hearts to the Holy Spirit's leading, so we are in complete obedience to your holy will. In Jesus' name, amen.

Friends, go now in peace to love and serve the Lord, knowing that the grace of our Lord Jesus Christ, the love of God, and the fellowship of the Holy Spirit is with us now and always. Amen.

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0: NBC News Radio, I'm Lisa Carton. The stage is set for today's World Cup final in East Rutherford, New Jersey. Spain will play Argentina for the championship with a kickoff at 3 p.m. Eastern. Heavy security is in place with both President Trump and New York Mayor Zoran Mamdani expected to attend. Scott Pringle has more.
1: Fans heading to the big match should expect a very high level of security, with President Trump in attendance as well as other world leaders. Traffic volume in the area also expected to be high, with a lot of vehicle drop-offs. There's 18,000 bus seats for sale for shuttle buses out of Manhattan to the stadium. Argentina, the winner of the last World Cup, trying to defend its title against Spain, whose soccer team arrived to a crowd in Montclair for the big match.
0: FIFA officials are monitoring the New Jersey air quality ahead of the match after thunderstorms cleared out much of the smoke from Canadian wildfires. And this year, the global soccer tournament will have its first ever FIFA World Cup final halftime show featuring Shakira, Madonna, BTS, and Justin Bieber. President Trump wants Iran added to a bipartisan Russia sanctions bill. The measure would impose mandatory sanctions on Russian political and military leaders, as well as oligarchs, state-owned enterprises, and foreign companies that support Russia's defense industrial base. In a Truth Social post today, Trump called on Republicans to add Iran to the bill, writing that it's what the late Senator Lindsey Graham wanted to do. The president's request comes as the U.S. and Iran have been exchanging strikes. Two U.S. service members were killed in an Iranian missile attack in Jordan. New York City health officials say a second person has died from Legionnaire's disease in connection with the outbreak on Manhattan's Upper East Side. Here's Larry Kofsky.
2: The death of the latest victim, whose identity has not been made public, comes even as the city reports a sharp decline in new Legionnaire's cases.
0: As of yesterday, there have been 72 confirmed cases. 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

NBC News Radio, I'm Lisa Carton. The stage is set for today's World Cup final in East Rutherford, New Jersey. Spain will play Argentina for the championship with kickoff at 3 p.m. Eastern. Heavy security is in place with both President Trump and New York Mayor Zoran

0: Mom Donnie expected to attend. This year, the global soccer tournament will have its first ever FIFA World Cup final halftime show featuring Shakira, Madonna, BTS, and Justin Bieber. President Trump wants Iran added to a bipartisan Russia sanctions bill. The measure would impose mandatory sanctions on Russian political and military leaders, as well as oligarchs, state-owned enterprises, and foreign companies that support Russia's defense industrial base. New York City health officials say a second person has died from Legionnaire's disease in connection with the outbreak on Manhattan's Upper East Side. As of Saturday, there have been 72 confirmed cases. Lisa Carton, NBC News Radio.
1: With a news update on WHTC Holland's Cool FM, I'm Gary Stevens. Summer is a time for fun, and what's more fun for many people in this season than an ice cream social? On Sunday, the Holland Museum will open up its Capon House off of West 9th Street for an old-fashioned ice cream social. The longtime residents of the Capon family will be free for the public to visit and celebrate this nation's 250th birthday, according to the museum's executive director, Michelle Stepien.
2: You can enjoy old-fashioned lawn games. We will have members of the classic car group here in town with their cars. There'll be crafts and activities and music from an old-time barbershop quartet. And, of course, the ice cream we are so thrilled is being provided by Hudsonville.
1: Donations to the museum are encouraged during this 12:30 to 3:30 p.m. event. And an online link for more information on this and other We the People America 250-related exhibits and activities from the Holland Museum is in the story at WHTC.com.
3: Here's the updated forecast from WHTC.com. Highs level off around 82 this afternoon under mainly sunny skies. Mainly clear skies again tonight. Lows level off around 64. High of 84. Tomorrow, a blend of clouds and sun. I'm meteorologist Megan Mulford. Right now, 77.
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1: NBC News Radio, I'm Lisa Carton. President Trump wants Iran added to a bipartisan Russia sanctions bill. The measure would impose mandatory sanctions on Russian political and military leaders, as well as oligarchs, state-owned enterprises, and foreign companies that support Russia's defense industrial base. In a Truth Social post today, Trump called on Republicans to add Iran to the bill, writing that it's what the late Senator Lindsey Graham wanted to do. The president's request comes as the U.S. and Iran have been exchanging strikes. Two U.S. service members were killed in an Iranian missile attack in Jordan. Energy Secretary Chris Wright says the U.S. mission against Iran will go on until President Trump's objective is achieved. Wright spoke on ABC's This Week Today, saying Trump's mission is essential for peace in the Middle East and peace in the world.
2: The president is always looking for the diplomatic off-ramp. President Trump wants to end it with a peaceful agreement with Iran, but it takes two parties to do that.
1: Wright was also asked if the president planned to retaliate further in response to the death of two American service members. He responded by saying it's tragic to lose American lives, but that this is a mission that will save countless lives going forward. Crowds are growing for today's World Cup final in East Rutherford, New Jersey. Spain will play Argentina for the championship with kickoff at 3 p.m. Eastern. Heavy security is in place with both President Trump and New York Mayor Zoran Mamdani expected to attend. FIFA officials are monitoring the New Jersey air quality ahead of the match after thunderstorms cleared out much of the smoke from Canadian wildfires. At least 9 people are injured after an early morning shooting outside a Minneapolis nightclub. Responding officers found a large crowd and multiple victims, all in their 20s, with gunshot wounds. One is in critical condition. No arrests have been reported. 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
1: NBC News Radio, I'm Lisa Carton. President Trump wants Iran added to a bipartisan Russia sanctions bill. The measure would impose mandatory sanctions on Russian political and military leaders, as well as oligarchs, state-owned enterprises, and foreign companies that support Russia's defense industrial base. In a Truth Social post today, Trump called on Republicans to add Iran to the bill, writing that it's what the late Senator Lindsey Graham wanted to do. The president's request comes as two U.S. service members were killed in an Iranian missile attack in Jordan. Crowds are growing for today's World Cup final in East Rutherford, New Jersey. Spain will play Argentina for the championship with kickoff at 3 p.m. Eastern. Heavy security is in place with both President Trump and New York Mayor Zoran Mamdani expected to attend. This year, the global soccer tournament will have its first ever FIFA World Cup final halftime show. Lisa Carton, NBC News Radio.
2: With a news update on WHTC Holland's Cool FM, I'm Gary Stevens. A new directive out of Washington has a Navy veteran locally scratching his head. Secretary of War Pete Hegseth, in a video message posted on social media last week, wants to add screenings for service members' testosterone levels as part of their periodic health assessment. He framed it as a way to keep troops on the leading edge of lethality, especially for those over the age of 30.
3: 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It's about restoring and optimizing your natural capabilities, protecting your longevity, ensuring you have the biological foundation required to sustain the fight.
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5: Here's the updated forecast from WHTC.com. Mainly sunny skies this afternoon with daytime highs approaching 82. Mainly clear skies again tonight, lows dip down to about 64. I'm meteorologist Jennifer Wojcicki. Currently, it's 79 degrees.
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couldn't dance. You didn't even want me around. And now I'm back to let you know I can really shake 'em down.

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1: NBC News Radio, I'm Lisa Carton. Energy Secretary Chris Wright says the U.S. mission against Iran will go on until President Trump's objective is achieved. Wright spoke on ABC's This Week Today, saying Trump's mission is essential for peace in the Middle East and peace in the world.
2: The president is always looking for the diplomatic off-ramp. President Trump wants to end it with a peaceful agreement with Iran, but it takes two parties to do that.
1: Wright was also asked if the president planned to retaliate further in response to the death of two American service members after an Iranian attack in Jordan. He responded by saying, "It's tragic to lose American lives, but that this is a mission that will save countless lives going forward." President Trump wants Iran added to a bipartisan Russia sanctions bill. The measure would impose mandatory sanctions on Russian political and military leaders, as well as oligarchs, state-owned enterprises, and foreign companies that support Russia's defense industrial base. In a Truth Social post today, Trump called on Republicans to add Iran to the bill. That it's what the late Senator Lindsey Graham wanted to do. Heavy security is in place for today's World Cup final in East Rutherford, New Jersey. Spain will play Argentina for the championship with kickoff at 3 p.m. Eastern. We get more from Scott Pringle in New Jersey.
3: Fans heading to the big match should expect a very high level of security, with President Trump in attendance as well as other world leaders. Traffic volume in the area also expected to be high, with a lot of vehicle drop-offs. There's 18,000 bus seats for sale for shuttle buses out of Manhattan to the stadium, and there's tens of thousands of seats on NJ Transit. Argentina, the winner of the last World Cup, trying to defend its title against Spain, whose soccer team arrived to a crowd in Montclair for the big match.
1: This year, the global soccer tournament will have its first ever FIFA World Cup final halftime show featuring Shakira, Madonna, BTS, and Justin Bieber. 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

0: Miss a day, miss a lot. 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Gary Stevens and Talk of the Town. J.D. Justice takes care of your afternoons along with Michigan's best oldies. 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
1: NBC News Radio, I'm Lisa Carton. Energy Secretary Chris Wright says the U.S. mission against Iran will go on until President Trump's objective is achieved. Wright spoke on ABC's This Week Today.
2: The president is always looking for the diplomatic off-ramp. President Trump wants to end it with a peaceful agreement with Iran, but it takes two parties to do that.
1: Wright was also asked if the president planned to retaliate further in response to the death of two American service members after an Iranian attack in Jordan. He responded by saying it's tragic to lose American lives, but that this is a mission that will save countless lives going forward. President Trump wants Iran added to a bipartisan Russia sanctions bill. The measure would impose mandatory sanctions on Russian political and military leaders, oligarchs, state-owned enterprises, and foreign companies that support Russia's defense industrial base. Lisa Carton, NBC News Radio.
3: With a news update on WHTC Holland's Cool FM, I'm Gary Stevens. Although health concerns stemming from this week's wildfire smoke, which wafted in from Canada and Minnesota to all of Michigan, had cast a shadow, the Outdoor Discovery Center Network was hoping to hold its annual Makatawa Water Festival on Saturday at Holland's Collin Park, an effort designed to engage attendees of all ages in learning to restore and preserve Lake Makatawa and its watershed. This event comes as officials of the nonprofit have made their pitches to local municipal leaders for financial support on the third phase of Project Clarity, now in its second decade of improving the health and clarity of Lake Makatawa and its watershed. Lexi Casper is the Land and Water Outreach Coordinator with the ODC Network.
4: We've made so much progress, and we've got more ideas coming to continue to make those water quality improvements that we want to see. And so any way that we can help people know that the work that they're doing in their communities that we, you know, are trying to champion with residents is making a difference would be helpful.
3: This third phase is a $7.65 million public-private initiative spread over 5 years, with CEO Travis Williams asking the Holland Township Board of Trustees last Thursday for a $50,000 annual commitment through 2032. 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
6: Here's the updated forecast from WHTC.com. Lots of sunshine this afternoon with a high of 82. Lows dip down to about 64 tonight, mainly clear. Daytime highs approaching 84 tomorrow. Sunshine mixed with clouds at times. I'm meteorologist Paul Trombley. Currently, it's 77 degrees.
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1: NBC News Radio, I'm Lisa Carton. A top Trump administration official says the U.S. military operation against Iran will continue until the mission is completed. Appearing on ABC's This Week, Energy Secretary Chris Wright said President Trump's mission is essential for peace in the Middle East and peace in the world. Wright was also asked if Trump planned to retaliate further in response to the death of two American service members after an Iranian missile attack in Jordan.
2: It's tragic to lose American lives. But this is a mission that will save countless lives going forward.
1: Senator Mark Warner says he's not voting for Jay Clayton to be confirmed as Director of National Intelligence. Appearing on ABC's This Week, the Virginia Democrat cited Clayton's confirmation hearing last week as a reason.
3: His inability to answer the question about who won the 2020 election or commenting on Dabbard's, the previous DNI's effort to interfere in the Fulton County elections, I am not going to vote for him.
1: During the hearing, Clayton was asked repeatedly who won the 2020 presidential election. Clayton would not say former President Joe Biden was the winner, rather saying that he was certified as the winner. However, Warner said he expected Clayton to be confirmed. The countdown is underway for today's World Cup final in East Rutherford, New Jersey. Spain will play Argentina for the championship with a kickoff time at 3 p.m. Eastern. Both President Trump and New York Mayor Zoran Mamdani are set to attend. The game will air live on Fox and Telemundo, and Peacock will have a live Spanish-language broadcast. The Midwest is bracing for severe storms this week. The Midwest and Northeast are bracing for severe storms this week. More from Jim Forbes.
4: A cold front will spark scattered showers and thunderstorms, some turning strong with damaging wind gusts, torrential rain,
1: and isolated tornadoes are possible. 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
0: Another hour of Michigan's Oldies starts now. WHTC,

wasn't clear. Was it yesterday? No, wait, the day before. Finally got a ride with a preacher man who asked, were you bound on such a cold, dark afternoon? As we drove on through the rain, as he listened, I explained, and he left me.

0: 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Coming up on Monday's WHTC Morning News, your local business spotlight. 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
1: NBC News Radio, I'm Lisa Carton. A top Trump administration official says the U.S. military operation against Iran will continue until the mission is completed. Appearing on ABC's This Week, Energy Secretary Chris Wright said President Trump's mission is essential for peace in the Middle East and peace in the world. Wright was asked if Trump planned to retaliate further in response to the death of two American service members after an Iranian missile attack in Jordan.
2: It's tragic to lose American lives, but this is a mission that will save countless lives going forward.
1: Senator Mark Warner says he's not voting for Jay Clayton to be confirmed as Director of National Intelligence. Appearing on ABC's This Week, the Virginia Democrat cited Clayton's confirmation hearing last week as a reason.
3: His inability to answer the question about who won the 2020 election, Gabbard's, the previous DNI's effort to interfere in the Fulton County elections, I am not going to vote for him.
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1: NBC News Radio. I'm Rob Martier. The 2026 FIFA World Cup is in the books. Although Spain dominated for much of the match, it was a clean sheet at the end of regulation against Argentina. Finally, in the 106th minute, the tie is broken when Ferran Torres scored for Spain. Spain is World Cup champions after their 1-0 win over Argentina. U.S. Central Command says unidentified human remains have been recovered in Jordan. CENTCOM said in a statement that the remains were found near the location of an Iranian strike that killed two U.S. service members and left one missing. A process to verify the remains is ongoing. The Food and Drug Administration says a sample of shredded iceberg lettuce produced by a Taylor Farm subsidiary in Mexico tested positive for cyclospora. In the Saturday update, federal officials said the product was not part of the lettuce recalled so far. Rob Martier, NBC News Radio.
2: With a news update on WHTC Holland's Cool FM, I'm Gary Stevens. A new directive out of Washington has a Navy veteran locally scratching his head. Secretary of War Pete Hegseth, in a video message posted on social media last week, wants to add screenings for service members' testosterone levels as part of their periodic health assessment. He framed it as a way to keep troops on the leading edge of lethality, especially for those over the age of 30.
3: It's not about artificial enhancement. It's about restoring and optimizing your natural capabilities, protecting your longevity, ensuring you have the biological foundation required to sustain the fight.
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5: Here's the updated forecast from WHTC.com. Mainly clear tonight with a low of 63. Partly cloudy skies tomorrow, 84. Chance of thunderstorms tomorrow night, lows around 71. Cloudy skies expected. I'm meteorologist Megan Mulford. Right now, 73.
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